east as opposed to more of a northeast. It's now, looking at it by radar, right over I-25 south of Chugwater. And it's again moving to the east at about 25 miles an hour. And then a severe thunderstorm warning also continues for central Goshen County until 6:15. That storm is capable of producing 60-mile-an-hour wind gusts and quarter-size hail as well. That is about 11 miles west of Torrington,

0: miles an hour. And I believe we have a new update on this warning back in Laramie, Platte, and Goshen County. Severe thunderstorm warning remains in effect until 6:30. For southwestern Goshen, northern Laramie, and southeastern Platte counties, at 6:03, a severe thunderstorm was near Chugwater, 27 miles south of Wheatland, moving east at 25, capable of 60-mile-an-hour wind gusts and quarter-size hail. So again, that warning there, severe thunderstorm warning for central Goshen County until 6:15, and our brand-new severe thunderstorm warning for east central Scotts Bluff and northwestern Morrill County until 6:45. That severe storm near Baird, with additional thunderstorms developing right now and moving into the vicinity of southwest of Minotair near Malbida and just southeast of Gearing. So again, watching all of this activity continuing to form and move across the region as we do have severe weather continuing here this afternoon. We'll be back with the latest severe weather coverage in just one moment.
1: A thunderstorm or tornado doesn't have to last long to wreak havoc. Once the storm has passed, it doesn't mean the danger has. There could be a variety of deadly hazards left by the storm, like a downed power line. 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
0: Bill Boyer back in the KNEB Storm Center. A brand new severe thunderstorm warning has just been issued for eastern Scotts Bluff County. This does include Scotts Bluff, Gearing, Tarrytown, Minotair, Malbida, Lake Minotair State Recreation Area, Lake Alice, in the Scotts Bluff Airport. At 6:05, a severe thunderstorm was over Malbida, moving north at 20 miles an hour. It is capable of 60-mile-an-hour wind gusts as well as quarter-size hail. Again, this just coming into us, a severe thunderstorm warning being issued now. This is for eastern portions of Scotts Bluff County. The National Weather Service is putting this brand new severe thunderstorm warning out. We're seeing some rain falling on our Viera Wireless webcam there at the Gearing location. So again, we are seeing that happen as that continues as well. We have not seen any hail at that location yet, but again, that's just on the south edge of Gearing where that Viera Wireless webcam is. Again, a severe thunderstorm warning out now until 6:45 for eastern Scotts Bluff County. That's in addition, that does include Scotts Bluff and Gearing. That's in addition to the east central Scotts Bluff and northwestern Morrill County severe thunderstorm warning that goes until 6:45. Ping pong ball size hail there, along with 60-mile-an-hour winds. That includes Baird, Angora, Mumma's Corner, the intersection of Highway 385 and L62A. Covered in that severe thunderstorm warning. The severe thunderstorm warning for central Goshen County will expire at 6:15 as that storm there has weakened and no longer poses a severe weather threat. Severe thunderstorm warning remains in effect until 6:30 for southwestern Goshen, northern Laramie, and southeastern Platte counties. At 6:03, a severe thunderstorm was near Chugwater, 27 miles south of Wheatland, moving east at 25 miles an hour. That severe storm going to impact the Chugwater area. So again, we're watching all this activity quickly develop here, especially in western Nebraska. These storms have rapidly formed and rapidly turned severe rather quickly here over the region. And again, that is why we've prompted the National Weather

0: Service has issued that brand new set of severe thunderstorm warnings. It is out again for Scotts Bluff County, Eastern Scotts Bluff County, East Central Scotts Bluff County, Northwestern Morrill County, as well as Southwestern Goshen, Northern Laramie, and Southeastern Platte counties. Just a whole bucket there of severe thunderstorm warnings have come in just in the last, I would say, 10 minutes here. In fact, in the last 5 minutes to 10 minutes, these storms have rapidly intensified here across the region. Those are the most intense storms right along the North Platte River Valley. Again, we're watching our Viera wireless webcams, and we're seeing that storm as well. Again, producing some rain, hail, likely 60-mile-an-hour wind gusts, maybe quarter to ping pong ball size hail with these cells, again, as they move across areas of eastern Scotts Bluff, east central Scotts Bluff, and northwestern Morrill counties. Both of these storms on radar right now indicating the potential for some very large hail. It looks like the hail cores with these storms north of Highway 26, north of Mumma's Corner, and then one right moving into Minotair and Melbida. So again, if you're in that Minotair Melbida area, plan accordingly as we have a severe weather moving into your region. Again, these storms rapidly forming here in eastern portions of Scotts Bluff County. That hail core most intense right now north of Mumma's Corner, north of Highway 26, and then another very intense hail core just between, basically right over the river, between Highway 26 and Highway 92, just west of Minotair. That area there, we're likely going to be seeing some very large hail with that here in just a moment. It looks like most of this activity just east of Scotts Bluff and Gearing, but not by far. Again, area just north of Mumma's Corner, and that area between Minotair and Melbida is where that main hail core is with these storms. Probably moving into Minotair right now. And again, we'll watch this activity very closely as we continue to watch our Viera wireless webcam there in the region. But again, if you're in that Minotair area, you're in the Melbida area, you need to plan accordingly as there's likely some large hail there in your region. And we're likely seeing that move into that area of Minotair and Melbida right now. We do not have any reports of that yet, but would not be at all surprised to see that here any moment as we continue to watch these storms rapidly form here in the region. Now, that storm southwest of Torrington, as we mentioned, it has weakened a little bit. It seems to be potentially pulsing back up a little bit, but nothing as severe as this activity in Scotts Bluff County. We're also watching some brand new development in western Banner County. These storms have just rapidly formed as well in western portions of Banner County. Could be a bumpy hour or two here. All the forecast models were kind of hinting at this 6-7 o'clock time frame for some strong to severe thunderstorms right here in the North Platte River Valley, and at least for right now that seems to be coming to fruition, as again these storms are to the east of Scotts Bluff Gearing right now, in the vicinity of Melbida and Minotair. That is definitely where that hail core is the strongest right now, that Minotair Melbida area. We do also see some very broad rotation with these storms. Again, some broad rotation with the storms, nothing super significant, although starting to see some more significant potential rotation there southeast of Chugwater. So that's definitely a cell we'll be watching as well here in the next few minutes. With that particular storm. Again, if you're curious, Angela Philbrick, State Farm Insurance Weather Chaser Dan Fitz, not in the area today. He's further south down in Colorado. He's been chasing some very active weather and some tornadic activity there. So we will be continuing to keep you updated here from the studio. Severe thunderstorm warning, eastern Scotts Bluff County until 6:45. East Central Scottsbluff, Northwestern Morrill County until 6:45, and for Southwestern Goshen, Northern Laramie, and Southeastern Platte counties until 6:30. Quick timeout, back with more in just a moment.
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0: Back in the KNEB Storm Center, I am Bill Boyer. We continue to track severe weather here this afternoon. It is 6:18 in the KNEB Storm Center. 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
11: I think here in the next couple weeks, and Nebraska and Georgia are the first two to say, hey, you don't want to police yourselves. We're not only going to not schedule you for football, but we're going to do everything we can to hurt the rest of your athletic department if you don't want to follow the rules like everybody else.
12: Yeah, and again, rumblings too that members of the Big 12 conference also saying we're going to boycott playing them. If they all come together, then they won't have a conference season.
11: It's clear the commissioner's against it too. They have no allies in this.
12: Yeah.
11: The only people that have spoken out have been Sorsby's representative.
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13: Welcome in, folks. I am Bob Parsons. I'm joined by my partner, Lucas Macklin, and you are tuning into Front Range League Baseball. We got a good one for you today. If we can get it underway, a little bit of a thunderstorm morning here at Oregon Trail Park Stadium here on the Platte Valley Investment Center pregame show. 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You're tuned in to the home of the Western Nebraska Pioneers. 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
14: Yeah, excited to get this one underway. Obviously, a little bit of rain, but it should be passing through. Should be able to get started on time. Pioneers trying to go for their second straight win after beating the Wranglers for the second time this year, while the Outlaws, who have had their way pretty well so far this year with the Pioneers, coming off a loss against that said Wranglers team, where they just couldn't come up close in an 11-7 loss.
13: Yeah, but they do have their starter and guy on the bump in Carter Rizik, although he is hampering a bit of an ankle injury right now. Although we had our lovely trainers from Anytime Fitness, they wrapped him up this before the game today, so that is why he's wearing the short pants today instead.
14: Yeah, and on the other side, you got Roy Sanchez making his third start for the Pioneers. And really, the one thing that he struggled with a little bit is command in those first two starts. He'll try to go a little bit longer, try to find the zone a little bit more. But when he's been able to find the zone, he's been tough to hit this year. He's gotten a lot of strikeouts. But like I said, it's just been a little bit of a struggle finding the zone so far for him today.
13: Yeah, we'll see what Carter can do as well on the other side. When he's able to have his control, he has been able to be successful coming off not his best start of the year, and a little bit of that thriller, that 12-11 win for the Outlaws. He resumed that game, and there was also an umpire delay that seemingly messed him up a little bit, gave up a lot of hits. He was having a hard time missing barrels or missing the heart of the zone.
14: Yeah, I mean, really what I was really impressed by in that game, though, is he had that 5-run inning where he gave up a couple of home runs. And then the very next inning, he struck out the side. He really bounced back, did well. And then that final inning, he just, at that point, you know, we talked to him after the game, a little bit gassed, just trying to get in the zone, and was hitting too much of the zone. And eventually, they had someone else come and clean it up. But overall, he had a really good game. And again, like I said, outside that 5-run inning, he did a good job rebounding. And now he'll try to do the same here tonight against the Pioneers as well.
13: And those guys cleaning it up in relief tonight are likely going to be Morgan Dorlach and Marcel Alexander. Alexander closing out that other game. Dorlach was the starter in one of those matchups this last week against the Pioneers, so they've seen a lot of each other at this point.
14: Yeah, exactly. I think it's going to be good for the Pioneers. They saw Dorlach pretty well last time, but Alexander, outside of the throwing error over to first, did a good job closing out that first game, and it's going to be you know, good to see what the Pioneers can do offensively. Obviously, Pioneers still doing a lot of shuffling around with who, you know, we're playing. We expect to see Caden Ferguson and Deshaun Harvey both on the mound tonight. Hopefully, those guys kind of get some better results. Both of them struggled a little bit their first time out. It's good to see them try to, again, just take some time, just get into the flow of things and get into a good rhythm as we get set for this the rest of this 2026 summer.
13: And this weather is going to be anything but trying to do that for them. That ball is going to be slick. Rizig obviously has the ankle, so it'll be an interesting one tonight between these two rivals.
14: Yeah, it's going to be a fun one. Like I said, hopefully we get some good pitching, some long pitching, and overall, like I said, it should be a close one. These two teams, I know some of the outcomes as of late haven't always been close, but they've usually played each other pretty close so far this season outside of that first matchup.
13: Well, we will see. We want to thank Scott's Bluff screen printing pregame interview. We have a pregame interview coming back after this break. Make sure to see Shane and his crew at Scott's Bluff Screen Printing for all of your sports needs. We'll be right back here on KNAB and the Front Range League Network.
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14: I'm Lucas Macklin, broadcaster for the Western Nebraska Pioneers with one of the newest Pioneers, Ray Ray Zamaripa. How are you doing today?
18: Good, good. How about you?
14: I'm doing great. Thanks for asking. So one of the things I want to know is your history as far as baseball goes.
18: I play at Missouri Valley College and from Tijuana, Mexico. Originally migrated to Texas when I was in middle school. Been playing there and then I came over here.
14: So one of the things we've noticed in your brief time here is you've played all over the diamond from left field to infield to catcher. What has that been like?
18: Just tell the coach where I'm going to play, and then I just go on YouTube and figure out where I'm going to figure out the position. That's it.
14: So what's your approach when you're at the plate?
18: See fastball and hit it.
14: That's fair. That's fair. We'll go rapid fire with these next questions. What's your favorite movie?
18: Forrest Gump.
14: Favorite food?
18: Pizza.
14: All right. Favorite baseball team?
18: Don't have one.
14: That's a big one. That's a big one. That's Ray Ray Zamaripa playing tonight for the Western Nebraska Pioneers. You can catch us on KNEB or on the Front Range League Network.
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13: 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Leading off for the visiting Western Nebraska Pioneers is going to be Jacob Solis, who's also playing shortstop. Playing second base is going to be Jackson Rath. Hitting in the three hole and playing center field is going to be Deshaun Harvey. Hitting in the four hole is going to be Bennett Cherry, who's playing third base. Followed by him is going to be Grady Manuel playing first base. Followed by him is going to be Ray Zamaripa, who's getting a break from the field hitting at DH tonight. And then Luke Banning will be behind the dish catching Roy Sanchez. Followed by him will be Michael Fisher out in right field. And then Caden Ferguson rounding out the lineup in left field. As we said, Roy Sanchez will be on the mound. And then for the Outlaws, Braden Basie will be leading off and playing DH. Followed by him will be Isaiah Murillo, who's playing second base tonight. Then it is the powerful bat of Lee Jones playing first base. Then it is Tegan Maloney coming off a home run in Fort Morgan. Then it is Jaden Barrio, Seth Onnestad, Zach Turk, CJ King, and Gideon Leslie rounding out that order. We will take a quick break here for the national anthem.

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6: Welcome back in. I'm Bob Parsons. I'm joined by my partner, Lucas Macklin. And as always, our opening pitch is brought to you by Papa Murphy's Pizza at 2801 Avenue B in Scottsbluff. It's love at 425 degrees. And don't forget to register for the Papa Murphy's Text Club for a sweet deal. As we went through those starting lineups, what stands out to you?
7: I think it's going to be exciting to see, obviously, what some of these Outlaws give the Pioneers. Again, a couple of Outlaws on the Pioneers. Also, Michael Fisher had a grand slam in his opening at-bat in the game against the Wranglers. He'll be batting in the 8-hole. And even in pregame, he's got some pop in that bat. He can hit from both sides as well, and it's going to be exciting to see what he can give that team. And obviously, first chance to see Caden Ferguson as a hitter as well. He'll be playing in left field.
6: I think on the other side will be interesting to see how Carter Reisig handles that ankle. Like we said, it is taped up, and it should be interesting to see where that velo is at because he was really high in that second start. He was probably upper eights, and then it dropped back down, and he was having trouble avoiding barrels in that last start. So it should be interesting what version of him we see tonight.
7: He's always very accurate. He doesn't walk a lot of batters, and I think that's kind of been his strong suit this season. So we'll see what he has in the tank for today's ballgame.
6: The weather is a little bit cooler, obviously, because of that rain. So hopefully he won't struggle with the same issues as last time. It was about 90 to 95 degrees, which will definitely fatigue you a lot quicker. Stepping into the box is Jacob Solis to face Reisig. First pitch. Misses on the outer half for ball one. The 1-0 swung on a miss for strike one.
7: Solis being the top of the lineup makes sense. 12 for 22 in getting on base and during his opportunities. He's drawn 7 walks this year, tied for the team lead with Harvey.
6: The 1-1 lands on that outer corner for strike two. Is now 1-2. We'll see if what strikeout stuff Reisig has today. The 1-2 just misses away as the count evens at 2-2. Two on its way. Just misses on the outer half for ball three. Count is now full on Jacob Solis, the leadoff man and playing shortstop, normal outfielder for the Pioneers. The 3-2 is landed on that outer corner for strike three, and Reisig starts strong here as he strikes out the leadoff man.
7: Yeah, just blew the fastball by him. Wasn't sitting fastball clearly. Got that outside corner. Wasn't able to pull the trigger.
6: And we'll see what Jackson Raff can do. moved up in this order since the last time these two teams faced the normal catcher for these Pioneers.
7: Yeah, and entering with just under a 700 on-base percentage this year. So he's been red hot as of late.
6: The 0-0 has landed on that outer corner. He is living there right now, and he is hitting it.
7: And that's where you want to live, especially against these right-handed hitters. You want to try to stay on that outside corner. Don't let them pull anything, get any power on them.
6: The 0-1. The off-speed misses high for ball one. Carter did tell me earlier that he might also be mixing in a couple knuckleballs. We'll see if that will be approved or not by pitching coach AC.
7: If he can control it, why not?
6: The 1-1 on its way from Reisig. Lands that off-speed on the outer half, and that is what coach AC has been preaching all summer so far, is being able to land those off-speed pitches for strikes. We saw Brock Berry use it so well in his last start where he got 8 Ks in 4 innings. The 1-2. Misses way out there for ball two. The 2-2 on its way. He does not land the off speed, just high for ball three. Back-to-back full counts here from Reisig. See if he can end it the same way he ended the last one. One out here, nobody on here in the top of the first. The payoff. Misses, low and away for ball four. And he just missed that fastball that he was able to strike out Solis on for ball four there against Raff. And digging into that left-handed batter's box is Deshaun Harvey. The 0 to Harvey. Swung on, grounded foul for strike one.
7: I'm excited to see how he rebounds. This is really during his first game where he didn't really do well, went 0 for 4, didn't manage to reach base at all, struck out once, grounded out a couple other times. See how he responds here, the young 17-year-old.
6: The 0-1 on its way. Swung on and missed on the off-speed. We'll see if Reisig can work off of that off-speed that he got this

0: We're gonna mess on, see if he'll go high or out fastball here to try and get the punch out, or if he'll go back up and double up on the off speed, try and get that back foot breaking ball to work. The 0-2. And he gets the swing and miss for strike three there on the off speed. He went backdoor breaking ball, so I was halfway right on both ends. That's why I'm not a catcher anymore.
1: Yeah, I think he was more trying to get more closer to the outside part of the plate. Got away with it a little bit because it did end up more towards the middle, but Harvey just wasn't able to stay back on it and just couldn't make contact.
0: It seemed like he was guessing fastball there, Reisig, able to fool him with the off-speed. Now two outs, runner on first. First pitch landed to Bennett Cherry, one of those Outlaws players that switched uniforms today. This is low for ball one. Bennett Cherry out of Peachtree, Georgia. Had a good last game for the Outlaws that he played in. Able to get on base a couple times. The 1-1. Swung, grounded back. He tries to grab it with his hand. Leslie is able to grab it and just step on first base. For out number three, Reisig gets out of there, stranding the runner at first. We will head to the bottom of the second here on KNEB. It is 0-0 here on the Front Range League Network. Able to get on base a couple times. The 1-1. Swung, grounded back. He tries to grab it with his hand. Leslie is able to grab it and just step on first base. For out number three, Reisig gets out of there, stranding the runner at first. We will head to the bottom of the second here on KNEB. It is 0-0 here on the Front Range League Network.
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0: Welcome back in, folks. I'm Bob Parsons. I'm joined by my partner, Lucas Macklin, and you are tuned into Front Range League Baseball. We have a starting pitcher matchup from the first game of the season, way back just under 2 weeks ago. It's Carter Reisig, who went a scoreless frame in the top of the first, and now we'll see Roy Sanchez, the flame-throwing lefty.
1: Yeah, and for Sanchez, I'm really going to want to see him try to go a little bit longer, try to work some more efficient at-bats. He's gone 2 2/3 and a 2 1/3 so far in his two starts. But in his last start, struck out 5 in those 2 1/3 innings, gave up 5 hits, ended up giving up 4 runs, only 3 of them earned, but he also walked 4 batters. So again, just trying to be more efficient with these at-bats, try to find the zone more, limit those walks, because he's a guy that can go out there and give you 75, 85 pitches. He can give you 5, 6 innings, but he's got to be more efficient as far as finding the zone.
0: And their approach as hitters matches that. Talked to Coach Grooney before the game. He was saying, if Roy is going to be missing the zone, let him make those mistakes out of the zone. Try and get him fatigued. Try and get deep into at-bats with him. And nobody better than the on-base machine in Braden Basie. The first pitch to him lands on the outer half for strike one. Basie had a great last game where he reached base 4 of his 5 plate appearances with 2 RBI singles, 3 RBIs on the night. 0-1 to him. Swung on a miss on that off speed for strike two.
1: And Sanchez last night as a hitter went 1-4, had a walk and scored a run. So now he's as a pitcher, and a good start here. He's got Basie at 0-2.
0: Luke Banning behind the plate, another one of those outlaws. He caught the other night, I would believe it was Friday, against these Pioneers. The 0-2 on its way to Basie. Misses just outside for ball one. Basie is going to work a good at-bat. He's proven that this year. He's got nearly a 600 on-base percentage. And that is what you want out of your leadoff hitter. Sanchez winds. The 1-2. Swung on, fouled back. We'll do the 1-2 again.
1: You were mentioning his battery mate for Sanchez. This is his third different battery mate. He threw first to Jorge Cardenas, second game to Jackson Raff, and now here to Luke Banning.
0: Sanchez winds. The 1-2. Swung on, grounded, but foul. Basie just getting deep into those at-bats once again. He's really helped these hitters out as well. I see him in BP right next to Coach Grunfelder, right on the back of that turtle, giving guys advice, telling them what they're doing wrong, telling them to possibly work on something new. The 1-2. Swung on a missed on the off-speed for strike three. And Sanchez has the first out of his appearance.
1: And you love to see that working early and often in the zone. And even whenever Basie kept fouling off a couple of pitches, he stayed in the zone, stayed around the zone, forcing him to chase a little bit there. Did a good job getting that strikeout. And if he can do this throughout the entire game, it's going to be a tough one for the Outlaws.
0: And another on-base threat in Isaiah Murillo, the Gearing native. First pitch to him, lands on the outer half for strike one. Murillo, in his last start, hit two doubles against these Pioneers. The 0-1 to him. Swung on, hit well. That's going to get through the six hole, and Murillo is on once again. And the fans are happy here because that means cheap beer, as he is our hometown hero tonight.
1: Hometown hero, a little bit literally, out of Gearing, Nebraska.
0: And now in steps the powerful bat of Lee Jones.
1: Also got to say, great pick, by the way, because you're the one that made the pick.
0: I had the opportunity to talk to him before the game. He was my mafia partner on the bus back. He was also my bus buddy on the way back as well. So feel a little bit bonded now with Isaiah Murillo. See what the Toronto kid can do here. It's a little bit of a lefty-lefty matchup. Sanchez sets, fires, misses in for ball one. The Outlaws struggled last game against the Wranglers, being able, with runners on base, to put together those quality at-bats. And that's really what they're looking to improve on tonight. The 1-0. Misses low again for ball two. Again, just getting deep into these counts with a pitcher that is known to fatigue, and when he does, miss the zone a lot. The 2-0 coming. Misses low and away for ball three. You have Tegan Maloney, who went deep to center field in the last game against the Wranglers on Saturday. A little bit of a deeper park here tonight, however. The 3-0 coming. And that misses for ball four on Lee Jones. And now there will be runners on first and second here with just one out.
1: Yeah, that one didn't miss by a lot, but that's a tough one. And it just feels like when he's pitching from the stretch, he's a little bit more wild, not able to find the zone as consistently. It's kind of what it's just been like these first couple games. You love to see him try to work from the stretch here a little bit more efficiently.
0: And another lefty-lefty matchup here for Sanchez. See if he can attack this one a little bit better against Tegan Maloney out of New Mexico. 0-0 to him. Swung on, fouled back for strike one. Last time we were saying his name in this booth, it was out of shock and awe with that incredible throw from center field to finish off that game with an incredible double play on the attempted sack fly from Deshaun Harvey and Daiki Tawara running. The 0-1 on its way to Maloney. Lands for strike two. See if Sanchez has his put-out stuff as he did against Basie.

0: Checks the runner at second. The 0-2 from Sanchez. Just misses up and in for ball one.
1: See, now if he can use that, again, changing the eye level, maybe break off a little bit of a sweeper-type pitch on that outside corner.
0: We'll see if he can keep Maloney guessing here. See if he can use that tunneling you were talking about. He tries to do it, but misses high for ball two. Good expert analysis there. The rain is starting to pick up a little bit here. Imagine that can't be easy for Sanchez on the mound. The 2-2. Misses in for ball three. You can't lose him here if you're Sanchez.
1: You had him at 0-2, now it's 3-2. At this point, you just got to pound the zone, make him do the work. You don't want to put on another free base runner for the Outlaws.
0: Sanchez sets the big payoff. On its way. Runners will go. And strike three, although the double steal is successful, but there's now two outs. As Tegan Maloney goes down looking. And they had a lot of strikeouts with runners in scoring position last game against the Wranglers. You got to hope that that's not a habit that they're starting once again here in this one. You have the RBI leader for the Outlaws digging into that right-handed batter's box in Jaden Barrio, however. Runners on second and third here with two outs. Sanchez from the line, swung on and missed on that off-speed. The 0-1. Swung on, grounded, down to third base. Cherry Fields throws on to first. It can't be picked by Harvey. Barrio's going to get into second base. Both runs are going to score. And that is how the scoring gets started here. The long throw by Bennett Cherry cannot be picked by Deshaun Harvey as the throw was wide. Gets up that line and both runs come in. And Jaden Barrio gets into second base. Whether those are considered RBIs or not, it's being able to put the fielders in a position to make a play and not striking out with those runners in scoring position.
1: Yeah, that was a tough one. It was a really long throw from third over there by Cherry. Did a good job gloving it at the very least, but it's just one of those you got to put a little bit more mustard on it, get it over to your first baseman. And again, Harvey over there a little bit young. Let's see him at the very least come off the bag and save a run there if he can't get to it.
0: In steps Seth Onestad as he hits that first one down the right field line, foul. Seth Onestad has had some big games against these Pioneers. He has a 6 RBI game to lead off the season. He had a 3 RBI night the other day where he went yard in both. So ties that front range lead. Barrio just takes off for third base. Sanchez hadn't even started his stretch like windup yet.
1: I say he was pitching out of the windup with a runner at second. Obviously he feels more comfortable out of the windup, but maybe just wasn't thinking there.
0: The 1-1 to Onestad swung on and missed. And you love to get every run you can get in these matchups recently. It's been really high-scoring affairs so far.
1: Obviously, both of those runs unearned for Sanchez, but you'd love to see him try to finish this inning strong.
0: This is in for ball two. Counts at 2-2. So if you're the Outlaws, your game plan is, in effect, getting a lot of pitches out of Sanchez here in the first inning. The 2-2. Onestad did not sell that one well enough. That was off the bat. We'll do the 2-2 again. He looked at the umpire, realized he didn't sell it well enough to given the fact that Sanchez does sit in the higher eight. So if that did hit his hand, it definitely would have hurt a little bit.
1: Yeah, you gotta play it off a little bit better if you're trying to get that call.
0: Onstead digs in again for this 2-2. Sanchez winds, delivers. Just missed on that outer half with the off-speed. Another big full count coming here from Roy Sanchez. Trying to not let this inning extend any longer than it already has. Two runs in, both of them unearned. The wind. Payoff coming to Onstead. And he looks at strike three. And that will end the first inning, but not before the Outlaws get two. Both of them unearned on that throwing error by Bennett Cherry. We will head to the top of the second here on KNEB and the Front Range League Network.
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0: Welcome back in, folks. I'm Bob Parsons. I'm joined by Lucas Macklin. You are tuning into Front Range League Baseball. The Outlaws strike first, scoring two off of an error, which I feel like we've said a lot this season so far.
1: Yeah, and that one hurts because Sanchez gave up a walk and a hit there, but it was a nice play by Cherry in the backhand to at least glove it, but couldn't make the long throw. Harvey couldn't make the dig, and you know it's one of those situations where you really want to pick up your pitcher, especially one that you know hasn't been able to go as long as you would have wanted to in his first couple of games. So you would have loved to try to give him that scoreless first frame, but he did a good job. He struck out three batters, so he struck out all three batters he did get out. That's good to see. He only walked one. We'll see if he can go out there next inning and do well, but first you'd love to see the Pioneers try to add on or try to cut into that lead or tie it if they can in this inning.
0: And the rain has picked up here at Oregon Trail Park Stadium. Will be interesting to see how that impacts things here, whether that's with base running, plays in the field, or the pitching itself.
1: So thankfully, it seems like it should be a fairly short storm over the next 30, 40 minutes, and then it should be past us, hopefully. But, you know, obviously it's always a changing phenomenon here in Nebraska.
0: First pitch to Manuel, taken for a strike. Grady Manuel was trying to claim that Carter would be the most upset if he was the one hit by a pitch. The 0-1 to him. Swung on and missed on the off speed. For strike two. Grady Manuel has out of Floresville, Texas. The 0-2 misses wide for ball one. He attends St. Olaf College up in the great state of Minnesota.
1: You seem to keep saying that.
0: The land of 10,000 lakes. Nowhere better. The 1-2. Lands. Misses for ball two.
1: Landed somewhere.
0: Landed somewhere not in the strike zone.
1: According to Zach Smith.
0: And the 2-2 gets a swung on and miss there on the off speed for strike three to start this inning. And if you're wondering about Carter Reisig's control because of the rain, he has silenced any of those doubters on that first at-bat. He struggled the last time right before that game was ended. Before the continuation, he struggled with that control. In steps Ray Ray Zamarripa. First pitch to him. Lands on the outer half of the plate. The 0-1 to the Pioneers DH. Lands again on the outer half for strike two.
1: Like you said, living on that outside corner. Zamarripa loves hitting fastballs. Didn't take a swing at either of those because they were so well placed.
0: The 0-2 on its way. Swung on and missed on the outspeed away. And great tunneling there by Carter Reisig. That pitch looked like it was going to be right in the zone where he could hit it. And it just darted away from him.
1: Yeah, not really much he could have done that at bat. Those first couple pitches were so well placed. Even if he does make contact, more than likely you're just grounding it out to second or you're rolling over to third, and then he breaks off that curveball that's so well placed as well.
0: And in steps Luke Banning, another one of these outlaws, who takes an off speed for ball one. The 1-0 misses low for ball two. Just the fourth ball thrown this inning by Carter Reisig. He's thrown six strikes on those strikeouts as well. The 2-0 swung on, grounded over to first base. Lee Jones down to a knee. He's got it for out number three. A very efficient top of the second inning for Carter Reisig. So we'll head to the bottom of the second. The West Coast scoreboard reads 2-0 Outlaws over the Pioneers. 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
0: 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Together, we'll go far. And a great last inning by Carter Reisig there. Two strikeouts and then the soft ground out to first base.
1: Again, working efficiently and quickly in these at-bats, not super long at-bats. Able to avoid the barrels as well and doing a good job so far from him. And now you hope Roy Sanchez can do the same. He got three strikeouts in that first inning, but it was around a single, a walk, and that E5 that allowed two runs to score.
0: Yeah, it'll be interesting to see what he can do here, see if he can take some notes from Reisig, try and live on that outer half and try and achieve that soft contact.
1: Yeah, like I said, so far it's not been a bad game. Obviously, Murillo hit the ball hard, but other than that, it's been really most of the season for him. It's mostly just been self-inflicted wounds with the walks, the hit batters, the just long at-bats. But that first inning overall wasn't bad. He would have gotten out of it. You know, his defense picked him up a little bit, but overall it's been a good start, and hopefully he can keep it up.
0: Like we've said this season, this field can definitely take its victory.

0: try and work around that and try and let those errors just be a one-off and just one runner on base instead of runners being in scoring position and then an error happens, two runs score like they did last inning.
1: And also pitching in the rain, grip obviously can also be an issue. We didn't see it with Reisig. We'll see what Sanchez does here in the top of the, or the bottom of the second.
0: Zach Turk digging in the catcher. Takes strike one. Zach Turk out of Murrieta, California, one of those Coalinga College kids. He's a good veteran catcher on this staff of a couple Class 26 kids, one of them behind the plate right now as that pitch misses in for ball one. Grayson Matlock and Luke Banning being those two Class of 26 catchers for this Outlaws team. Zach Turk just finished up his freshman year. Pitch to him, swung on, hit out to right center field, ranging over and making the catch is going to be Michael Fisher, the prototypical pitcher for out number one.
1: And home run hitter. Can't forget that.
0: Digging into the box now is C.J. King. C.J. King out of Clovis, California, just outside of Fresno. Another one of those Coalinga kids. So that pitch misses for ball one. Sanchez winds. The 1-0 on its way. Lands for strike one. Seems like he's being able to find the zone so far early on in this inning, which is a good sign for those Pioneers with the limited pitching. The 1-1 misses outside for ball two. A six-game week coming up for the Outlaws here, so you're wanting to conserve some pitching. You'd love to see Reisig go as long as he can, understanding that he is a little bit on that bum ankle. The wind. The 2-1 misses for ball three. See if Sanchez can battle back here. The wind. Fires the 3-1. Swung on and missed for strike two. Count is now full here on C.J. King. C.J. King so far this year hitting .375 and 8 at-bats. He's 3-for-8 with 2 RBIs. Sanchez steps off the back of the mound. Got to imagine he's trying to get a better grip on that ball. Sanchez winds. The payoff on its way. Swung on, grounded foul, and we'll do it again. And after just a 3-pitch at-bat, here is C.J. King. Going to see his 7th pitch coming up here. The payoff on its way again. Lands that low and away corner for strike three. And Roy Sanchez, his 4th strikeout of the game, his 3rd looking. And that is out number 2 here. In steps Gideon Leslie, the Anchorage, Alaska native.
1: Good to see a couple quick outs. You'd love to attack Leslie here, try to make him beat you with a hit rather than a walk. Try to work a quick 2nd inning to match what Reisig did.
0: Though on its way to Leslie. Misses high for ball one. Gideon Leslie hoping to produce what he did in that 1st game against the Pioneers in the 9 hole. 2nd pitch misses out for ball two. If you're able to turn that order over, you face the good veteran bat in Braden Basie. The 2-0 on its way. Swung on, fouled back for strike one.
1: Yeah, the Outlaws have shown they are not afraid to do damage with 2 outs, especially against the Pioneers, so you really want to shut this inning down as quickly as possible.

0: weather radar not looking great for our game tonight. We'll see how it continues as Leslie looks at a ball low there to make it 3-1. We'd love to try and get all 9 innings in here so we don't have to do another continuation of a game. The 3-1. Misses out for ball 4, and Leslie once again gets on base in that 9 hole for these Outlaws. Now it's the veteran bat from Indiana, Braden Basie. Currently in the transfer portal, played last year at Christian Brothers U, also in Indiana.
1: Some would say it's the great state of Indiana. New home to the Chicago Bears.
0: Yes, it is. Hammond, Indiana. The 0-0 to Basie. Looks at strike 1 on the outer half. Basie definitely has the most nicknames on this team, whether it's Unc, Gramps, or TT, for referring to Tyler Toney, who the team believes is his doppelganger. The 0-1, Leslie goes. Called strike. Banning can't squeeze it and make the transfer, so Leslie is in without a throw, but is now 0-2 here on Braden Basie.
1: I like the aggressiveness there from Leslie, trying to put yourself in scoring position with 2 outs, especially, you know, in front of a bat like Basie. It's always good to do.
0: You also love to see it, him coming off that groin injury, showing off that speed once again. From the stretch. The 0-2. Swung on, fouled off his foot, it seems. He's got that leg guard on there, though, so.
1: If you're Sanchez on the mound, the goal hasn't changed. Just attack the batter here, get him out, and avoid allowing a run to score here in the bottom of the second.
0: Basie's looking for his third RBI single in just the last 2 games here. He had 2 in that Saturday matchup against the Wranglers. Hoping to get another one here if he can find some outfield grass. The 0-2. Not hit him on the head. And that is going to be another hit by pitch for Braden Basie.
1: It's good to see it. Didn't seem to affect him too bad. Didn't look like it got anything too serious, thankfully.
0: Believe that is his 7th on the season. And in steps the man who got the best barrel so far, off Roy Sanchez and Isaiah Murillo. We'll see if Murillo can keep reading Sanchez well here in his second at-bat with runners on first and second with 2 outs. The stretch from Sanchez misses wide for ball 1. And again, not letting those errors compound, not letting that hit by pitch lead to a run is going to be crucial here for Sanchez.
1: And it really hurts because you had him at 0-2. Chance to do a couple, try to get him chased on a couple pitches, but instead you hit him. Give him that free bag.
0: The 1-0 to Murillo. Misses low. Pardon me. Lands for strike 1. See what Murillo can do here, trying to win the ones. Sanchez's stretch, the 1-1. Swung on, hit well, out to right center. Is that going to hang up? It will not. The ball is going to get down. Leslie's going to cruise into home, sliding in safely. Good throw by the pitcher Michael Fisher out there in right field, but not enough to grab Leslie before Murillo has his second single of the game and his first RBI of the night. Basie just going station to station, staying at second base.
1: And he has both hits for the Outlaws so far in this game. That one just dropped in front of Fisher out there, and again, it was a really good throw from Fisher into the plate, but Leslie able to speed through and score.
0: Love that approach, too, by Murillo. He obviously caught that barrel through the 6th hole last time, but able to go the other way and get that RBI single this time. That's why he's our hometown hero tonight. Now it's the powerful battle. Lee Jones to face Sanchez here with two outs. The 0 misses low and away for ball one. Here to Lee Jones. Hailing from the 6. Grew up right near where the Weeknd grew up as well. Basie's going to take off. Lee's going to ground it to second base. It's going to get up on Raff right there, and another run is going to get in. Again, you can't let those mistakes, the hit by pitch, lead to the errors that you know are going to happen on the field, especially this field.
1: Yeah, that's a tough one for the usual catcher, Raff, over there at second. It took a late bounce, couldn't read it, and another run scores for the Outlaws.
0: And Morello is able to go first to third on that one, gets into right field. And now it's another lefty bat in Tegan Maloney. Just letting that inning extend even further. First pitch misses for ball one. Gotta wonder if that dirt's starting to play a little funny since it's been getting watered for the last 2 hours. The 1-0 misses away for ball two. You got the man on deck who scored those two runs last night, was not rewarded with RBIs, however, he was the one who plated them. See what Maloney can do here. The usual pitcher, but he's been using his bat well so far this summer. Going to check over on Lee Jones at first base. We've seen that move with runners on first and third bite the pitcher as that throw gets away, but Sanchez careful. Sanchez from the stretch. Runners on the corners here. Pitch to Tegan Maloney. Misses in for ball three. It's now 3-0 here on the cleanup hitter for the Outlaws. The 3-0 on its way. This is in as ball four, and the bases will be loaded for Jaden Barrio. Again, not letting those mistakes compound, although it seems to happen again in this inning.
1: Yeah, but right now you got to avoid any more damage, try to keep this where it's at. You got to find a way to get Barrio out here.
0: Two runs in already this inning for the Outlaws. It is 4-0 on that West Coast scoreboard. The first pitch to Barrio lands for strike one.
1: He is back to the windup here, though, so that's where he's looked better.
0: The wind, the 0-1, misses high for ball one, count evens at 1-1. The only Outlaw to have not hit this inning, Seth Onestead waits on deck. All of this done with two outs as well, once again. The 1-1. Swung on, hit hard, back up the middle, but fielded by Grady Manuel for out number three. Roy Sanchez gets out of it, but not before two runs score. West Coast scoreboard reads 4-0. Outlaws lead the Pioneers. You are listening to KNEB and watching on the Front Range League Network. We'll be right back.
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0: Welcome back in, folks. I'm Bob Parsons. I'm joined by Lucas Macklin. Here we are in the top of the third inning. The West Coast scoreboard reads 4-0. Carter Reisig on for his third inning of work. He's looked good so far. Able to work that fastball and off-speed off of each other.
1: Yeah, doing a good job so far in this one. He's been efficient, 4 strikeouts, just 1 walk, and that's been the only base runner he's allowed. He's at the bottom of the lineup due up in this one. Getting a couple of usual pitchers, Michael Fisher and Caden Ferguson. But Ferguson from the left side did it a home run in this in his last game. Obviously can't get it all back with one swing here, but you'd love to see them try to break into the hit column.
0: It'll be interesting to see how well the ball is flying. The last time we were here this last week, it was very hot. The ball was flying well, although it's a little stormy here tonight. See if the ball travels the same in the air. Michael Fisher digs into that left-handed batter's box. The 0-0 to him. Swung on and missed on that fastball up from Reisig. Reisig attended Western Nebraska Community College. The 0-1. Just misses on the outer half. Ball one. Count's going to even at 1-1 here.
1: A couple of Scotts Bluffs natives facing off against each other.
0: Reisig steps off. The 1-1 on its way. Swung on and missed on that fastball once again. I might just go back to it.
1: All right, fastball's looking good so far in this one. Could also try to break off a back foot breaker.
0: Reisig trying to communicate with Turk here. The 1-2. Swung on and missed, and you were right on that one as he lands the off speed on that back foot. For strikeout number 5 so far from Reisig. Him and Brock Berry, two pretty good friends on this Outlaws team. Got to imagine if there's a little internal dialogue in that dugout. Berry struck out 8 in 4 innings of work. Reisig trying to match that here. He's on pace for it. 0-0. Swung on it. Missed. Looks like he mixed up Turk a little bit there. Could argue he mixed up Ferguson even more. The 0-1 to him. Lands on that outer half with the fastball, and Reisig is feeling it. The 0-2 on its way. He got him! On another bench warmer swing from Caden Ferguson. If that was Trevor Bauer out there, you might see a sword celebration.
1: I bet Reisig could throw in one of those.
0: Would not be surprised if he did. That is number 6 on the day, and he is matching Brock Berry's pace. He is just 2 away from tying him. The 0-0 to leadoff Mansoulas. Taken for strike 1. The 0-1. Swung on, grounded, foul. And it's 0-2 once again on these Outlaws hitters.
1: He's working very quickly on the mound. He's obviously in a very good groove. Not trying to interrupt it at all.
0: we'll throw here to Sol.

0: Douglas on the 0-2 coming. Check swing foul. And he just has these Pioneers hitters guessing right now.
1: And when you have every one of your pitches working, it's tough to really guess on one pitch or another.
0: O2 coming here to Jacob Solis. Gotta wonder if that ankle's bothering him a little bit. Kind of fell off the mound a little funny. Pitching coach AC's gonna go out there.
1: He tried to wave him off, but he's still gonna go check on him.
0: And while he's doing that, we're gonna talk about our proud partner, Monument Physical Therapy. 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Top of the third here, 0-2 on its way to Jacob Solis. Misses away for ball one. And that's about the last thing Reisig needed there. Is to either the mound or his ankle to kind of come up funny there for him. The 1-2 on its way. Doesn't matter. Carter Reisig, 7 strikeouts through 3. And he is shutting down this Pioneers lineup on this stormy night here in Gearing, Nebraska. It is 4-0 on that West Coast scoreboard. Outlaws lead the Pioneers. We'll head to the bottom of 3.
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0: Welcome back in. I'm Bob Parsons. I'm joined by my partner, Lucas Macklin. And Carter Reisig is having himself a night here. 7 strikeouts through 3 innings. No runs scored on him yet. Sanchez is awarded 4, but many of them not earned here in the bottom of the third inning.
1: Those first 2 runs in the first unearned. Second 2 in the last inning were earned, so he's given up 4 runs, 2 of them earned. And Reisig, he's given up just 1 base runner on a walk, and he's struck out 7. He has been keeping these Pioneers hitters guessing, and he's been working really quickly and efficiently, which is what you've been excited to see if you're an Outlaws.
0: Yes, it's what they need. Like we said, they have a big week lined up here, 6 games over the next week, a doubleheader on Sunday. And their offense has been coming up solid as well. Seth Onestad digs into that right-handed batter's box and swings through the first pitch for strike one.
1: And really what we've seen is kind of something we talked about, is that whenever Sanchez is pitching out of the windup, he's been really tough to hit so far. But when he gets back into that stretch, he's just a little bit more inconsistent with finding the zone.
0: The 0-1 misses low for ball one. Count evens here on Seth Onestad. Would you consider him a Pioneers killer at this point or not yet? He's got to show you a little bit more. The 1-1 is grounded over to short. Grady Manuel throws on to first in time. Pardon me.
1: It was Bennett Cherry at short with Michael Fisher over at first. I do believe that means Caden Ferguson is warming up in the bullpen. I know he's still out there. I guess they just are moving people around. Actually, it's
0: Raff made that play.
1: I they do want to move it around and allow Ferguson to eventually warm up for Roy Sanchez. Because you have Markheim over at second. Just a little bit of the finagling they're doing with the short roster.
0: As that first pitch from Sanchez lands for a strike one on Turk. Turk looks at ball two with the off-speed missing there. Count evens at 1-1. And they have just called this game due to lightning. We're going to go into a lightning delay here at Oregon Trail Park. We will update you every 10 minutes here on KNEB and the Front Range League Network. We are in the top of the third right now, and we will head to break, and we'll be right back. The Pioneers are trailing the Outlaws here 4-0. And Carter Reisig has looked about as good as you've wanted him to, as he has 7 strikeouts through 3 innings, and you got to wonder how this is going to impact him here.
1: Yeah, with the 30-minute delay, as long as it is only 30 minutes, potentially you could keep him in, but more than likely you're probably going to go to the bullpen, because that kind of long delay, it is obviously not good for a pitcher on the mound. But with the short rotation and with them trying to like stretch players, maybe they'll try to send him out there again. I'm not exactly sure. But again, it just kind of comes down to how long this delay actually ends up being with the rain coming down again. It should just, you know, if we're fortunate, it's only 30 minutes, but we'll have to wait and see.
0: It sounds like they're going to be covering the mound and the plate here. I can't imagine that's a good sign for this one. Looks like they're going to grab that tarp. And we're going to head to a break really quick here on KNEB and the Front Range League Network. We'll be right back with some more updates.
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0: barring some sort of shocker, story of the century tomorrow. So I think that everyone is kind of making bed and just kind of hoping and praying. There's nothing that can derail this campaign. So that's a big if right now for a candidate like Graham Platt, or against a really good candidate like Susan Collins.
1: Michael Shepard, he is the go-to, the gold standard when it comes to politics reporting, the banger daily news. You want to know what's going on? You get to the local newspaper, man. He knows what's going on. Michael Shepard, thanks for joining us on a busy, busy night. I know you're going to have a busy day tomorrow. Thanks for spending a couple minutes with us today and laying the groundwork for us.
0: Thank you, sir.
1: You got it. Michael Shepard with the banger daily news. America at Night, back in a moment.
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14: A new severe thunderstorm warning has been issued until 8:45 p.m. tonight for Keith, Garden, Dual, Perkins, and Chase counties. This line of storms will bring with it the threat for both large hail and straight-line damaging winds. Quarter-size hail and winds up to 70 miles an hour are likely as it pushes east at 25 miles an hour. From the Rural Radio Storm Center, I'm meteorologist Eric Height.
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3: Severe weather coverage on KNEB. 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
14: A new severe thunderstorm warning has been issued for portions of Banner, Scottsbluff, and Goshen counties until 8:30 p.m. tonight. At roughly 7:50 p.m., the strongest part of the storm was near LaGrange, moving east at around 15 miles an hour. Both large hail and straight-line winds are possible with this storm. Hail the size of quarters and winds up to 60 miles an hour are likely. Again, a severe thunderstorm warning continues for parts of Banner, Scottsbluff, and Goshen counties until 8:30 p.m. tonight. Remember, this storm has the potential for hail the size of quarters and winds up to 60 miles an hour are likely. Additional strong storms continue across other portions of our listening area. Severe thunderstorm warnings continue for Keith, Garden, Dual, Perkins, and Chase counties until 8:45 p.m. Also, Box Butte, Morrill, Goshen, Banner, Scottsbluff, and Sheridan counties until 8:30 p.m. From the Rural Radio Storm Center, I'm meteorologist Derek Height.
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2: A severe thunderstorm warning continues until 8:30 p.m. tonight for Box Butte and Morrill counties. At roughly 7:30 p.m., the strongest portion of the storm is located near Angora, moving northeast at about 25 miles an hour. Both large hail and straight-line winds are possible with this storm. Hail the size of ping pong balls and winds up to 60 miles an hour are likely. From the Rural Radio Storm Center, I'm meteorologist Derek Height.
1: Severe weather coverage from the Platte Valley Bank Storm Center on KNEB. 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
3: ABC News, I'm Stephanie Officer. Even as the U.S. blockade over the Strait of Hormuz continues, President Trump claimed today negotiations with Iran are continuing steadily. ABC's Jonathan Carl.
4: I spoke with President Trump just a short while ago over the phone. He insisted that talks are actively underway with the Iranians right now, telling me repeatedly he doesn't want anything to get in the way of his deal, saying, quote, we're trying to finish it up.
3: More than 30 million Americans under alert tonight for severe weather as a series of storms takes aim at the middle of the country. ABC News Chief Meteorologist Ginger Zee.
5: Tornado warning just popped south and east of Denver. We've already seen ping pong ball sized hail into Nebraska, parts of Kansas. There will be more warnings on the map. Some of them go until 11 p.m., but the flood watches are still up. Kansas City down to Atlanta and including Louisville.
3: OpenAI filed preliminary paperwork with the SEC today that would lead the way to it becoming a publicly traded company. This is ABC News. Someone made off with 18 pallets of whiskey from a Pennsylvania storage facility last week.
6: There was a lot of Noble Oak bourbon being stored in a Philadelphia warehouse on Friday. It was supposed to go to locations in northern New Jersey. A couple of thieves had other plans.
7: They showed up at American Supply's warehouse. They said, hey, we're here for a pickup for A21. They didn't really know what it was.
6: A21 Wine and Spirits Chief Operating Officer Rob Koch stating the obvious that the warehouse failed at some basic security measures. The booze still missing. Sherry Preston, ABC News.
3: A referee from Somalia has been denied entry to the U.S. for the FIFA World Cup. U.S. Customs and Border Protection says it's due to vetting concerns. FIFA confirms Omar Abdul Qadir Artan will be unable to train and officiate at the FIFA World Cup 2026 after he was denied entry into the United States. Somalia is on the Trump administration's countries of concern list requiring extra vetting. I'm Stephanie Officer, ABC News.
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7: From the Platte Valley Bank Weather Center, I'm meteorologist Paul Frombly. A severe thunderstorm watch continues until 9 p.m. tonight. Lows dip down to about 59 tonight under partly cloudy skies, with a slight chance of rain showers, winds out of the southeast, 8 to 15 miles per hour. Daytime highs approaching 96 tomorrow. Sunshine mixed with clouds at times. Lows dip down to about 58 tomorrow night. Right now, it's 71 degrees.
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9: Severe thunderstorm warnings continue across our listening area this evening. To start, a severe thunderstorm warning continues for areas of Keith, Garden, Dual, Perkins, and Chase counties until 8:45 p.m. tonight. This batch of storms has the potential for both large hail and strong straight-line winds. Quarter-size hail and winds up to 70 miles an hour are likely as it pushes east at around 25 miles an hour. Another severe thunderstorm warning continues for parts of Goshen, Banner, and Scottsbluff counties until 8:30 p.m. tonight. As of 7:40 p.m., the strongest part of the storm was located near LaGrange, pushing east at 20 miles an hour. Both large hail and straight-line winds are possible with this storm. Hail the size of golf balls and winds up to 60 miles an hour are likely. Finally, a severe thunderstorm warning continues until 8:30 p.m. tonight for Sheridan County. Both large hail and straight-line winds are possible with this storm. Hail the size of quarters and winds up to 60 miles an hour are likely as it moves northeast at about 20 miles an hour. From the Rural Radio Storm Center, I'm meteorologist Eric Height.
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0: descended from dinosaurs. Birds today, and Mother Nature, the more you learn, the more you're fascinated by it. But if these birds came from dinosaurs, we know that birds, they migrate every year, but they keep coming back to the same nests, the same places, the same tropics. I mean, it's really amazing when you study a bird and how their just natural instincts are to go back oftentimes to the same place.
1: Some birds are capable of these extreme migrations. You have birds some years that basically go from North Pole to South Pole annually. And some birds, they migrate every year. They come back to the same place. They have like this innate ability, it seems, to know where they are. And that's in large part due to their intelligence. So we don't know if dinosaurs could migrate like that, you know, dinosaurs like T-Rex or Triceratops. And we don't know when exactly in bird evolution these migrations came to be. And it's not that all birds today migrate, but the ones that do, it really is stunning. And it's one of those things that just reminds us of how awesome nature can be.
0: We know that birds often fly in packs. Do we know if dinosaurs traveled in those same types of packs?
1: They might have. We have some evidence from these mass graveyards of dinosaur bones. In some cases, you have dozens, even hundreds of members of the same dinosaur species fossilized together. That's a pretty good sign they were living together. Now, these wouldn't have been flying dinosaurs. They would have lived on the ground, but they were probably living in packs and probably had pretty complex social behaviors, just like a lot of birds do today.
0: You know, that evolutionary tract is really interesting. In the book, you talk about penguins, right? Penguins don't fly, but they fly in the water, which, again, is another sort of symbol of, right, being a dinosaur, I guess.
1: They do. They turn their wings into flippers, basically. But the way they move their wings in the water is basically the same motion that other birds fly through the air with. And it's just the penguins have given up that ability to fly. It was a trade-off in an evolutionary sense so they could become better swimmers and become fish eaters that could race through the oceans. And they are incredible. Penguins today are some of the most charming birds. They're my little boy's favorite birds. In fact, if you ask him what his favorite dinosaur is, he will tell you a penguin. And what he really loves about penguins is that there were once penguins that lived tens of millions of years ago that were huge, that were the size of gorillas. And I talk about these in the book. These are some of the most unexpected, weirdest fossils ever. Penguins the size of gorillas. They were some of the top meat eaters and fish eaters in the southern oceans for quite a long time.
0: Steve Busciotti, our guest. Last question for you. Is there a bird today that is closest to a dinosaur that you could point to?
1: So all modern birds are, in a genealogical sense, equally closely related to dinosaurs, just like my two brothers and I are equally closely related to our parents. But it's dinosaurs today, like ostriches and cassowaries. These are the dinosaurs today that when I look at them, I really, really gauge, understand that they are real true dinosaurs. Go to a zoo, look at an ostrich, look at a cassowary. These are these giant birds that don't fly anymore. They run around on the ground. Some of them have really big, nasty claws on their feet. They really do look like they're a velociraptor reincarnated. And I think if you stare into the face, into the soul of a cassowary, it all makes sense.
0: That is The Story of Birds. That's the book, The Story of Birds, A New History from Their Dinosaur Origins to the Present, The Story of Birds, a New York Times bestseller. Steve Busciotti is our guest. Steve, what a fascinating conversation. Somebody who would have made paleontology this interesting, I might have gone in a different direction. But thank you very much. Good luck with the book. Good luck with the tour. And have a safe trip. And thanks for checking in.
1: Thanks, guys. You take care.
0: The book is called The Story of Birds, A New History from Their Dinosaur Origins to the Present. Steve Busciotti is our guest, a New York Times best-selling book, and Steve is a consultant on Jurassic World. America at Night, back in a moment.
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4: 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It appears by its own numbers, the U.S. government seems insolvent. It's reported that the Treasury shows about $6 trillion in assets and over $47 trillion in liabilities. 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
3: Severe weather coverage on KNEB. 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
10: A severe thunderstorm watch continues until 9 p.m. tonight. A severe thunderstorm watch means that conditions are favorable for the development of severe thunderstorms over the next several hours. Some of these storms may produce large hail and strong damaging straight-line winds. Although a tornadic development can't be ruled out, damaging hail and strong winds are likely to be the primary threat with developing storms. Storms can pop up quickly, so stay up to date on rapidly changing weather conditions and be prepared to take action if warnings are issued. A severe thunderstorm watch continues until 9 p.m. tonight. From the Rural Radio Storm Center, I'm meteorologist Jennifer Wojcicki.
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0: 1-844-262-4729. Also, Alex went home early. I got to see if we got any voicemails. Any voicemails? I don't know if we got any voicemails. I'll check in with the guys. But if you're listening to the show and if you know it's on a tape, well, call the show. And if somebody answers, we're live. If somebody doesn't answer, it's Memorex. And then just leave a message and we'll edit that bad boy up and get it on the air. 1-844-2-McGraw. 1-844-262-4729. Text messages, phone calls. All next hour, we will get to all of that as well. And then a little programming note. Tomorrow, just got word as we're coming on the air tonight that Vice President Mike Pence is going to be joining us tomorrow night. Vice President Mike Pence, former Vice President Mike Pence, former radio talk show host, Vice President Mike Pence is going to join us tomorrow. So come back for that. America at Night. Tom Dillack is our executive director tonight. Our engineer tonight is Richard Good. I'm McGraw Millhaven. This is America at Night on Westwood One.
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1: ABC News, I'm Stephanie Officer. President Donald Trump tonight became the first sitting U.S. president to attend an NBA Finals game. Many are criticizing that decision for bringing with him strict security measures in and around Madison Square Garden and shutting out Knicks fans outside the arena for its traditional watch party. New York Senate Minority Leader Chuck Schumer among the Democrats slamming the president's choice.
2: Tonight ought to be all about the game, the players, and the fans. But Donald Trump wants to make tonight all about himself.
1: A sailor is dead, another in custody, after a shooting on the carrier USS John F. Kennedy over the weekend. Officials say around 5:15 Sunday morning, they responded to the shooting at Virginia's Newport News Shipbuilding Shipyard. A Navy spokesperson has identified the victim as boatswain's mate seaman Jesse Braswell. Another sailor was placed in pretrial confinement in connection with Braswell's death. Charges have not yet been filed. This is ABC News. South Philadelphia police continue their search for a pair of suspects involved in the murder of a rising Penn State senior over the weekend, with new surveillance video capturing those devastating final moments before the crime. ABC News Chief Justice Correspondent Pierre Thomas.
4: Video obtained by our ABC station WPVI appears to show the events of early Saturday morning. 22-year-old Billy Schmidt was walking home after watching the NBA Finals at a local bar. Schmidt is chasing two men who appear to have stolen his cell phone. All of a sudden, one of the men stops, turns around, and opens fire, striking Schmidt in the chest. The young man was transported to the hospital where he died.
1: A lawsuit is seeking to stop this Sunday's UFC fight on the White House South Lawn. The suit says the event violates prohibition on sporting events on federal parklands and claims the arena was constructed illegally. The White House has called the suit, quote, obstructionist and baseless. I'm Stephanie Officer, ABC News.
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9: From the Platte Valley Bank Weather Center, I'm meteorologist Paul Trombley. Lows level off around 59 tonight under mainly clear skies with a slight chance for showers. Southeasterly winds 8 to 15 miles per hour. Sunshine mixed with clouds at times tomorrow. Daytime highs approaching 96. Lows around 58. Tomorrow night, partly cloudy. Clear skies and dry Wednesday and Thursday. Upper 80s. Wednesday, upper 70s by Thursday. Right now, it's 71 degrees.

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5: ABC News, I'm Stephanie Officer. President Trump claims negotiations with Iran are continuing steadily. ABC's Jonathan Carl.
6: I spoke with President Trump just a short while ago over the phone. He insisted that talks are actively underway with the Iranians right now, telling me repeatedly he doesn't want anything to get in the way of his deal, saying, quote, we're trying to finish it up.
5: In the Dominican Republic, two American pilots were killed in a fiery crash while on their way to the U.S. to pick up their client. ABC's Matt Rivers.
7: Officials say the Gulfstream 200 took off from Puerto Rico and had just refueled in the DR. The pilots were then back in the air, bound for Austin, Texas, when they reported an emergency and tried returning to the airport. Yadier Molina, a former all-star catcher for the St. Louis Cardinals, says the jet was headed to pick him up, along with family and friends, and take them back to Puerto Rico. Molina, tonight expressing his condolences to the families of those two pilots, saying, "This is all so heartbreaking."
5: This is ABC News. In Maine's Senate race primary tomorrow, Democrats are divided over their frontrunner, Graham Platner, as they hope to unseat Republican Susan Collins. ABC's Jay O'Brien.
8: A report in the New York Times and the Wall Street Journal that Platner's wife had alerted Platner's campaign in the early stages of it that she had uncovered

0: before he was a candidate that he had sent a sexually explicit text messages to as many as a dozen women. Plattner, his wife, have said that they have reconciled, that they've been to couples therapy. They call those reports gossip, et cetera, et cetera. And then there was reporting last week out of the New York Times that spoke to a number of ex-girlfriends of Plattner, but one in particular alleged, and I'll quote directly from the article, that he was, quote, physically threatening at times.
1: An airline industry trade group warns soaring energy costs could nearly halve profits this year. The Bureau of Transportation Statistics reports U.S. airlines used less fuel in April than they did at the same time last year, but spent about $6 billion more for it. I'm Stephanie Officer, ABC News.
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8: From the Platte Valley Bank Weather Center, I'm meteorologist Paul Trombley. Mainly clear overnight with a slight chance for showers. Lows around 59. Southeast winds 8 to 15 miles per hour. Sunshine mixed with clouds at times. Tuesday, high temperatures reach up to 96. Partly cloudy Tuesday night, lows around 58. Ample sunshine and dry Wednesday and Thursday, upper 80s. Wednesday, upper 70s by Thursday. Right now, it's 71 degrees.
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1: Continue searching for a pair of suspects involved in the murder of a rising Penn State senior over the weekend. New surveillance video capturing 22-year-old Billy Schmidt's final moments chasing the suspects after they reportedly stole his cell phone during a night out watching the NBA Finals. One of the two unidentified suspects then pulling out a gun and firing at Schmidt, hitting him in the chest and killing him. His father, Bill Schmidt, telling ABC News,
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1: A Louisiana man now recovering from injuries after trying to get away from cops Sunday by leaping into an alligator-infested swamp. It went about how you'd expect.
3: Louisiana state troopers pulled over a drunk driving suspect on an elevated highway just outside New Orleans, but before they could finish the sobriety test, the man jumped off the highway and into the alligator-infested swamp. Trooper Kyle Wagner says one of the gators attacked, but even with bite wounds, the man continued deeper into the marsh.
4: Even after getting attacked by an alligator, he continued to evade arrest.
3: Wagner says they did eventually catch the man, and after he was treated for alligator bites, arrested him on drunk driving charges.
5: We're ready.
3: Chris Villain, ABC News,
5: Gary McNamara.
1: This spring so far has been the second warmest on record in the U.S. A new report from the National Oceanic and Atmospheric Administration found Arizona, Colorado, New Mexico, and Texas all had their warmest spring since records began in 1895. All of the lower 48 states had higher than average temperatures. Stephanie Officer, ABC News.
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18: From the Platte Valley Bank Weather Center, I'm meteorologist Megan Mulford. Mainly clear skies overnight with a slight chance of rain showers. Lows around 59. Winds out of the southeast, 8 to 15 miles an hour. Partly cloudy Tuesday, high of 96. Partly cloudy Tuesday night, 58. Lots of sunshine and dry Wednesday and Thursday, upper 80s. Wednesday, upper 70s by Thursday. Right now, it's 71 degrees.
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6: From the Platte Valley Bank Weather Center, I'm meteorologist Megan Mulford. Lows level off around 59. Overnight, under mainly clear skies, southeasterly winds, 8 to 15 miles an hour. Sunshine mixed with clouds at times Tuesday. Highs level off around 97. Tuesday night, lows dip down to about 60. Lots of sunshine and dry. Wednesday and Thursday, upper 80s. Wednesday, upper 70s by Thursday. Right now, it's 71 degrees.
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10: ABC News, I'm Stephanie Officer. He is now the first sitting U.S. president to attend an NBA Finals game Monday. President Trump at Madison Square Garden to watch Game 3 of the New York Knicks versus San Antonio Spurs, invited by the owner. Yet when his face was shown on the Jumbotron, New Yorkers had this frosty response. Police in South Philadelphia continue searching for a pair of suspects involved in the murder of a rising Penn State senior over the weekend. New surveillance video capturing 22-year-old Billy Schmidt's final moments chasing the suspects after they reportedly stole his cell phone during a night out watching the NBA Finals. One of the two unidentified suspects then pulling out a gun and firing at Schmidt, hitting him in the chest and killing him. His father, Bill Schmidt, telling ABC News,
11: I want to find the two people and make them pay.
10: This is ABC News. A Louisiana man now recovering from injuries after trying to get away from cops Sunday by leaping into an alligator-infested swamp. It went about how you'd expect.
12: Louisiana state troopers pulled over a drunk driving suspect on an elevated highway just outside New Orleans, but before they could finish the sobriety test, the man jumped off the highway and into the alligator-infested swamp. Trooper Kyle Wagner says one of the gators attacked. But even with bite wounds, the man continued deeper into the marsh.
13: Even after getting attacked by an alligator, he continued to evade arrest.
12: Wagner says they did eventually catch the man, and after he was treated for alligator bites, arrested him on drunk driving charges. Chris Miller, ABC News, New Orleans.
10: This spring so far has been the second warmest on record in the U.S. A new report from the National Oceanic and Atmospheric Administration found Arizona, Colorado, New Mexico, and Texas all had their warmest spring since records began in 1895. All of the lower 48 states had higher than average temperatures. Stephanie Officer, ABC News.
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21: Platte Valley Bank Weather Center, I'm meteorologist Megan Mulford. 59 overnight, under mainly clear skies, southeast winds 8 to 15 miles an hour. Sunshine mixed with clouds at times Tuesday, high temperatures reach up to 97. Mainly cloudy skies Tuesday night, lows dip down to about 60. Ample sunshine and dry Wednesday and Thursday, upper 80s, Wednesday, upper 70s by Thursday. Currently 71.
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0: Now, it's Red Eye Radio. Gary McNamara and Eric Harley talk about everything from politics to social issues and news of the day. Whether you're up late or you're just starting your day, welcome to the show.
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3: All across America, we are Red Eye Radio. I need to learn my colors. Yeah?
22: Why?
3: Because I hit the mic button.
22: Oh, yeah.
3: And I hit the mic button and it...
22: Kept
3: and it,
22: hitting the off button?
3: No, it was green and I went, why isn't it working? Green means go. That's what I was thinking in my head for a second. It's like, oh, no. The red button is when I'm on the air.
22: Yeah.
3: So I was pushing it back and forth going, for a second there, I was, uh-oh.
22: Yeah.
3: My cognitive abilities are going.
22: No. You know what? I was wondering the other day, I'm mowing my lawn. And so I've got a little switch on the mower. Bag or mulch, right?
3: Uh-huh.
22: All right. We know what it means. Except for about, I don't know, 2 minutes or so, I put it on mulch, which I meant to bag. Because I think in my mind, I'm making mulch. So I'm bagging it to make which is what I do in the fall with the leaves. I make a big mulch pile in for my gardens and everything else. And so I think I've got it on bag and I've got it on mulch. And I'm like, again, it's just getting harder. I'm not going to give up just yet. I'm going to keep trying. Wow. Yeah, I do have the colors right on my microphone buttons, though, I think. Test 1, 2. Yeah, I think we're good.
3: All right.

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8: From the Platte Valley Bank Weather Center, I'm meteorologist Megan Mulford. 59 overnight, under mainly clear skies, southeast winds 8 to 15 miles an hour. Sunshine mixed with clouds at times Tuesday. High temperatures reach up to 97. Mainly cloudy skies Tuesday night. Lows dip down to about 60. Ample sunshine and dry Wednesday and Thursday. Upper 80s. Wednesday, upper 70s by Thursday. Currently 71.
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2: From the Platte Valley Bank Weather Center, I'm meteorologist Megan Mulford. 59 overnight, under mainly clear skies, southeast winds 8 to 15 miles an hour. Sunshine mixed with clouds at times Tuesday. High temperatures reach up to 97. Mainly cloudy skies Tuesday night. Lows dip down to about 60. Ample sunshine and dry Wednesday and Thursday. Upper 80s. Wednesday, upper 70s by Thursday. Currently 71.
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4: 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Gary McNamara and Eric Harley talk about everything from politics to social issues and news of the day. 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
5: All across America, we are Red Eye Radio. He is Eric Harley and I'm Gary McNamara.
6: Hi.
5: Well, you know, I took a peek just before we went on the air just to see what was... in the Babylon Bee, okay. And nothing political, huh? Just something that sort of relates to me. And it shows a guy sitting there with his hair is, you know, looks like he's dyed his hair a little bit, but his beard's going gray and everything else. And
6: yeah.
5: So he's basically looks like middle age or upper middle age. And he's the headline beneath it: man is unsure if he's becoming more virtuous with age or just too tired to sin.
6: Buddy's call.
7: Hey, dude, you want to go to the club?
5: I
7: don't know. I just got my shingles vaccine today. I don't think I should.
5: You know, I forgot who. It's a comedian who said it. He said, "Man, I would never want to try to attempt to commit a successful murder, which is mean, you know, you don't get caught."
7: Yeah, right. Yeah.
5: You know, anybody can pull a gun and shoot you and goes,
7: yeah.
5: It's just so hard.
6: It's so much work.
5: So much work. Like those mob guys, they should shoot somebody. It's like, all right, let's go cut them up.
6: Well,
5: it's like,
6: I was watching this documentary series on the five families. And so there's this one guy they take down to the basement. Of course, he says, when I got down to the basement, I realized, because they told me, and he was, you know, the strong arm, you know, the of the family, I guess. And they said, they told me we had a guy down there and we were going to take care of him. Well, they took him down there to take care of him. So they shoot him in the back of the head and it bounces off his skull. And then he turns around and said, "Did you just shoot me in the head?" I mean, that was from a movie. The guy had, you know, obviously had a wound. It chipped his skull, but he lived. And then he

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5: We're Red Eye Radio. He's Eric Cronin. I'm Gary McNamara. Welcome and good morning. You know, I can't see how the administration would win on the penalty argument, but I could see that if they agreed, you know, to follow the comment period and do all of that and could tie the 100,000 into, I don't know, the cost of government and inflation.
6: Well, yeah, I mean, if you're talking fee, if you say this is a fee.
5: What define a regulatory fee? A regulatory fee would be something that you would pay in order, like we pay our, well, we're, this is where the loophole is. You know, we pay our fee to get our registration. Is that just to cover the cost? Is that a user fee? And can you prove that that user fee goes, you know, for the regulatory burden of the state?
6: And is it a reasonable fee, right? You would have to, I think you, some courts, maybe not all, might ask you to demonstrate, okay, you went from roughly 1,000 to 100,000, you know, so. I don't know what that is, a trillion percent or whatever it is. And so you went from 1,000 to 100,000, you know, 100 times, what would that be? Don't get me started on math. I'm not even good with a calculator. So what constitutes the 100,000, the need? You could probably, if you said, okay, we're bringing in a doctor from India. That doctor's going to study here and get licensed here, and because, you know, you could make the point, I mean, if that's what the company is doing, all right, if companies are doing this and they're bringing in much needed engineers, doctors, whatever it might be, that are high earners, going to be paying higher taxes and all of this, the government's got to demonstrate where that $100,000 is. If you come back with, well, we need it to be prohibitive, and because we don't want people coming in just working lower paying jobs, construction jobs, radio jobs, things like that. we want them, you know, the high earners to come in because they'll be paying more taxes. I think that might be a hard sell in the courts. It's an interesting case.
5: Yeah.

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8: From the Platte Valley Bank Weather Center, I'm meteorologist Megan Mulford. A blend of clouds and sun today, with highs around 97. Winds out of the south, 10 to 15 miles an hour. Mainly cloudy skies expected tonight, lows level off around 60. Daytime highs approaching 87. Tomorrow, ample sunshine expected. Clear skies and dry Thursday and Friday, upper 70s. Thursday, low 90s by Friday. Currently, it's 71 degrees.
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0: We've also announced that there will be an additional watch party at Bryant Park for about 5,000 New Yorkers.
1: Outside Madison Square Garden, Knicks fans like James Morrow and Agatha Egoli were looking at a team that was just two wins away from their first championship since 1973.
2: Let's go Knicks, baby!
3: We sweeping them. It's the blue broom.
1: The Knicks beating the Spurs in their first two away games of the finals. Now they're back at home where fan Guardia Christian predicts a sweep.
4: You know, Knicks in four, the way they're playing, the only way they lose is if they defeat themselves. The Spurs aren't going to beat them.
1: Meanwhile, security in and around MSG extra tight for President Trump's visit.
5: No one will be allowed inside the secured area unless they have a ticket to the game, a train ticket. They are going to a business inside the area. Everyone entering the secure area will be screened by the New York City Police Department.
1: He'll watch the game as a guest of owner James Dolan.
6: Well, I'll be going to Game 3. I guess it's Game 3 on Monday. I thought it was amazing. I think the Knicks have an amazing team, the way they played. Started off slow, and it just got stronger and stronger. Wemby looks like he's going to be a great player, but they really played well, I thought. Brunson's fantastic. Towns is fantastic. They just have a great team.
1: A massive perimeter fence was put up and the free watch party outside the garden canceled. There are other free watch parties around the city instead. Julie Walker, New York.
7: Incidentally, the Spurs beat the Knicks in Game 3, 115-111. It's 12 after. When we return on America in the Morning, Blanche gets nod as permanent attorney general after these messages.
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7: Welcome back. This is America in the Morning. AccuWeather.com meteorologist Matt Rindy is tracking the U.S. weather this Tuesday. Matt?
17: There will be a couple of systems in the U.S. producing a concentrated area of thunderstorms today into tonight. The first system will be moving through the Great Lakes and have impacts all the way to the south through the Tennessee Valley and continuing into Alabama and Georgia. Some of the heavier storms will develop from Tennessee into Ohio with flooding possible. Some of the storms will reach into the western Carolinas this afternoon. Farther east from the eastern Carolinas northward through the mid-Atlantic and northeast, it'll be a dry day with sunshine and a few clouds. Temperatures will be climbing into the 80s, but for most places, the humidity will remain lower. In the central U.S., it will also be dry much of the day. There'll be a few scattered thunderstorms to start in parts of Nebraska, Kansas, and Missouri. There'll be sunshine and a few clouds and highs well into the 90s as far north as North Dakota and Minnesota through Texas and Louisiana. Kansas and Oklahoma could also

0: A ticket to the game, a train ticket. They are going to a business inside the area. Everyone entering the secure area will be screened by the New York City Police Department.
1: He'll watch the game as a guest of owner James Dolan.
2: Well, I'll be going to game three. I guess it's game three on Monday. I thought it was amazing. I think the Knicks have an amazing team, the way they played. Started off slow, and it just got stronger and stronger. Wemby looks like he's going to be a great player, but they really played well, I thought. Brunson's fantastic. Towns is fantastic. They just have a great team.
1: A massive perimeter fence was put up and the free watch party outside the garden canceled. There are other free watch parties around the city instead. Julie Walker, New York.
3: Incidentally, the Spurs beat the Knicks in Game 3, 115-111. It's 12 after. When we return on America in the Morning, Blanche gets nod as permanent attorney general after these messages.
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3: 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AccuWeather.com meteorologist Matt Rindy is tracking the U.S. weather this Tuesday. Matt?
11: There will be a couple of systems in the U.S. producing a concentrated area of thunderstorms today into tonight. The first system will be moving through the Great Lakes and have impacts all the way to the south through the Tennessee Valley and continuing into Alabama and Georgia. Some of the heavier storms will develop from Tennessee into Ohio with flooding possible. Some of the storms will reach into the western Carolinas this afternoon. Farther east from the eastern Carolinas northward through the mid-Atlantic and northeast. It'll be a dry day with sunshine and a few clouds. Temperatures will be climbing into the 80s, but for most places, the humidity will remain lower. In the central U.S., it will also be dry much of the day. There'll be a few scattered thunderstorms to start in parts of Nebraska, Kansas, and Missouri. There'll be sunshine and a few clouds and highs well into the 90s as far north as North Dakota and Minnesota through Texas and Louisiana. Kansas and Oklahoma could also see a few spots hit 100. Though it will be dry much of the day, late in the day, the next system will move out of the Rockies and spark a few thunderstorms in western Nebraska, northward to western North Dakota. These storms will then track eastward at night, and there's going to be widespread severe thunderstorms moving through parts of the Dakotas and Nebraska early tonight with the risk of damaging winds and even tornadoes. The same system will produce several showers throughout the day in Idaho, Montana, into Wyoming, and scattered showers farther west of that in Oregon and Washington, though it is going to be cooler as well with clouds and showers with highs in the 50s and 60s. That's the weather across America. There'll be plenty of clouds in Columbus, Ohio today with a few heavier

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6: It's 15 till. I'm John Trout. This is America in the Morning. Trouble in the Strait of Hormuz is pushing up the price of jet fuel higher, increasing ticket prices for flyers and impacting the airline industry's bottom line. Correspondent Jennifer King reports.
7: Airlines are feeling the pinch from rising oil prices due to the war in Iran. U.S. airlines spent $6.5 billion on jet fuel in April. That's up 78% over this time last year, according to new government data. A major industry trade group, the International Air Transport Association, is warning that higher fuel prices could cut 2026 global profits in half. The association's director general, Willie Walsh, says airfares are rising, but airlines are still absorbing part of the hike in their bottom lines. In an effort to contain costs, airlines around the world are raising airfares and fees, cutting perks, canceling flights, and trimming schedules. Last week, American Airlines announced they are temporarily suspending some routes this summer. I'm Jennifer King.
6: Surprise in the race for U.S. Senate in Texas. As one of the lawyers who defended Attorney General Ken Paxton during his three-year-old impeachment trial endorsed Democrat James Tallarico. Dan Cogdell, a veteran Houston attorney who represented Paxton in his long-running felony security fraud case and his 2023 impeachment, announced his support for Tallarico. Cogdell spoke on a podcast where he said that he believed that Paxton has lost his sight on the core Republican mission and said that Tallarico believes in unity over division. Tallarico is hoping to be the first Democrat to win a statewide race in Texas in over 30 years. Paxton defeated incumbent Senator John Cornyn after Paxton received the endorsement of President Trump just days before the vote. America in the Morning continues. There's been an unusual change to the home of the vice president in Washington, D.C. Details from correspondent Sagar Magani.
8: J.D. Vance has made an addition to the vice president's official residence. The U.S. Naval Observatory now has a chicken coop and a dozen baby chicks. The coop's designed to look like the Victorian residence itself, with a round turret and faux slate roof. It was donated by Carolina Coops, a North Carolina firm that's gained a social media following for its stylish coops. VPs have lived on the observatory grounds for nearly 50 years, and some families have left their imprint. The Bidens added a heritage garden, the Pences beehives, the Quails added a heated swimming pool. Sagar Magani, Washington.
6: The United States will be co-hosting the World Cup with Mexico and Canada. All three nations are expected to see a large influx of world visitors for the event that happens every 4 years. Correspondent Haya Panjwani reports on one city's preparations.
2: This year's edition of the World Cup will be the biggest ever. There will be an expanded field of 48 teams, three host countries, and 16 stadiums, staging the record 104 matches over a 39-day tournament. Toronto is one of the host cities and is preparing for thousands of visitors.
9: During the tournament, we are anticipating approximately 300,000 visitors to celebrate in this historic moment for Toronto.
2: Toronto Police Deputy Chief Robert Johnson.
9: This is the longest operational period with the largest deployment of members in the Toronto Police Service's history.
2: Toronto will host 6 World Cup games, one of 2 sites in Canada. There are 11 sites in the United States and 3 in Mexico. Sharon Ballenbach is the city's World Cup Executive Director.
10: Toronto is ready, and we are excited to welcome the world to our city.
2: I'm Haya Panjwani.
6: A total of 11 U.S. cities will be hosting World Cup matches in the coming days and weeks. The final match will be held at MetLife Stadium in New Jersey. The Kennedy Center removed President Donald Trump's name from its website Monday as the venue worked to scrub all references to the current president by Friday's court-ordered deadline. President Trump's name still remains on the building's marble facade. The renaming drew condemnation from arts figures and members of the Kennedy family. The judge found that only Congress can change the name. The brain is new as Apple rebuilds its Siri assistant from the ground up. The new old tech guy, Chuck Palm, has that.
11: If you're an iPhone user, you've probably had to make peace with Siri's limitations over the years. All the misheard commands like, I found something on the web for that. Well, Apple says that era is over. At Apple's Worldwide Developers Conference yesterday, Tim Cook's final keynote as CEO, before John Ternus takes over this fall, Apple finally unveiled what it's calling Siri AI. It's a complete rebuild from the ground up of the assistant that first shipped with the iPhone 4S back in 2011. But here's the plot twist. The new Siri runs on a custom version of Google Gemini, Apple's AI powered by Google. Back in 2009, Steve Jobs yanked Eric Schmidt off Apple's board because Android copied the iPhone. Now the two companies are co-signing Apple's most personal feature. The more things change, the good news is the new Siri is genuinely different. It has system-wide awareness and cross-app context, reads your emails, calendar, messages, and acts on its own in mid-conversation. Apple is also shipping a standalone Siri app, so it now competes directly with ChatGPT as a full AI chatbot. This will all be baked in with iOS 27 that releases this fall. The question on every iPhone user's mind right now, does this one actually work? Follow the new old tech guy on X, at Chuck Palm.
6: Tuesday Sports is in with America in the Morning's Robert Workman.
12: The Spurs held off the Knicks 115-111 last night to take Game 3 of the NBA Finals in New York. That was the Knicks' first loss since April 23rd, ending a 13-game winning streak, second longest in NBA playoff history. San Antonio's shooting was hot early, and the Spurs led by 11 after the first quarter, but the Knicks owned the second quarter and led by 7 at the half. The Spurs surged ahead, taking a one-point edge into the fourth and stretched that out to 7 in the final 2 minutes, just out of New York's reach. Coach Mitch Johnson.
13: Better poise at times. I thought we finished the game still with some things that need improvement, but stronger than we did the last few games.
12: Victor Wembanyama had 32 points in his first finals win. Game 4 is tomorrow night, and we will definitely get a Game 5 Saturday night in San Antonio. Baseball, the Phillies shaded the Blue Jays 5-2. Christopher Sanchez struck out 10, winning for the sixth time in 7 starts. Josh Naylor's grand slam lifted the Mariners over the Orioles 6-3. Padres rallied past the Reds 6-2. Samad Taylor, just called up last week, bunted in the go-ahead run in the 7th, then delivered a 2-out, 2-run single in the 8th for insurance. Nationals scored 3 in the top of the 9th to trip the Giants 4-3. Rays dropped the Red Sox 3-1. Brewers outlasted the A's 15-14 in 12 innings. The teams combined for 34 hits, including 11 home runs. Cody Bellinger's two-run single in the 10th boosted the Yankees past the Guardians, and the Astros came back to edge the Angels in 10. But the feel-good story, Trey Mancini, who beat cancer in 2020, returned to the majors with L.A. last night, and in his first game in 3 years, went 3-for-4 with an RBI. Welcome back, Meat. That's Tuesday Sports.
6: Thank you, sir. It's 7 till. Is our nation exceptional? The results of a new poll when America in the Morning continues after these messages.
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6: It's 5 till. America in the Morning continues. A new poll shows fewer Americans see their country as exceptional as America 250 approaches. Correspondent Julie Walker reports this, especially true among younger Americans.
21: A new AP NORC poll finds that as the U.S. prepares to celebrate its 250th anniversary, fewer Americans see their country or its system of government as exceptional. The findings highlight many Americans' feelings of unease over the future of its representative government, particularly among young people. Only about a quarter of Americans say the U.S. stands above all other countries in the world, and Americans are less likely to see a democratically elected government as extremely or very important to the United States' identity as a nation than they were just a few years ago. I'm Julie Walker.
6: NBC Today Show host Savannah Guthrie and her family still holding out hope that their mother will return. The latest on the matter from correspondent Kevin Carr.
22: After 4 months, there are no new public leads in the disappearance of Nancy Guthrie. However, the family is still holding on to hope. On Sunday, Today Show co-host Savannah Guthrie posted a temporary Instagram story featuring religious artwork with the caption, "Oh my, my soul, it cries out. Soul, it cries out. Bring her home." On Monday's Today Show, Guthrie joined co-host Jenna Bush Hager to talk about the support the show has given her.
23: "When I see you in the morning, I know that you see me. No matter what is going on, and sometimes it's almost too much, because I feel like to do the job, I gotta like keep it together."
22: Guthrie says even with the support, her mother is always in her thoughts.
23: "Maybe people wonder, like, well, what's going on? How is she able to do that job? Is she not thinking about it? Did she forget? No, never. Never."
22: She also said her mother would want her to continue working.
23: "I just felt like well, what else should I do? And my mom would have said the same, like, honey, you know, just keep going, just keep going. And so I am.
22: Even though it can be an emotional roller coaster, Guthrie appreciates the show and the people there.
23: I cry every morning on the way to work, and I cry every morning on the way home. And I'm grateful to have good friends and to be able to come to such a beautiful and joyous and supportive place.
22: The investigation into the disappearance of Nancy Guthrie is ongoing, and anyone with information is asked to call 1-800-CALL-FBI. I'm Kevin Carr.
6: That's our show for today, Tuesday, June 9th, 2026. America in the Morning is produced by Jeff McKay and Tom Cusick. I'm John Trout. 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
4: ABC News, I'm Sherry Preston. Down in waters off Oman, near the Strait of Hormuz, an American Apache helicopter. ABC President Trump speaking last night.
24: The pilots are fine, yeah.
25: And what,
24: nobody
25: that,
24: injured.
25: What brought
24: it down? We are going to issue a report tomorrow, but the pilots are fine, yeah.
4: Sources tell ABC News a U.S. Navy drone was used to rescue the pilots. No word on why the chopper went down. More cases of the New World screw worm now confirmed. They've been found in cows and a goat in Texas and a dog in New Mexico. Agriculture Secretary Brooke Rollins.
26: The food supply system remains intact and couldn't be safer or better than any other food supply system in the world.
4: Voters in Maine hit the polls today, and the country is watching the Democratic Senate primary frontrunner Graham Plattner under fire amid recent accusations of abusing an ex. Projections in the L.A. mayor's race now say it'll be Karen Bass against Nithya Raman in the runoff. This is ABC News. Backlash in college football after a judge cleared a star quarterback to play this coming season, even though he admitted to gambling on games. Texas Tech quarterback Brendan Sorsby admitted to betting at least $90,000 on sports over 4 years, including dozens of bets on Indiana games when he was playing for Indiana University.
27: Georgia's athletic director has requested coaches at the school to stop scheduling games with Texas Tech. And Kansas State's athletic director saying every other sport, no matter the level, deems an athlete ineligible or they are punished severely for betting on their team. Sorsby responding, saying, "This opportunity comes with a responsibility to remain focused on my personal growth and to be able to use my situation to help others going forward."
4: ABC's Sophie Flay. Pope Leo celebrating Mass today at Barcelona's famous Sagrada Familia Basilica. He is coming from Montserrat, where he visited a medieval monastery on a mountaintop where its Black Madonna is widely revered. Sherry Preston, ABC News.
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10: 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As we start this hour with an update on weather, here is meteorologist Don Watzel.
1: Good morning, Scottsbluff, western Nebraska, and eastern Wyoming. We're going to be waking up to some cloudy skies this Tuesday, thanks to some ongoing shower and thunderstorm activity lifting from northeast Colorado into southwest Nebraska along the I-80 corridor, mainly east of Kimball towards Ogallala. Severe threat will remain over central areas of the state. Here in the Panhandle, though, we may still have garden variety activity once this morning convection passes. This will lead to morning clouds giving way to sunshine, and once it does, that will allow temps to soar with a breezy southwest wind. Over the next 48 hours or so, we will be shifting from the storm threat to a high fire danger one with red flag warnings in place through this afternoon and tonight. While we might have one or two encore gusty showers in the late afternoon or early evening hours, most areas should be dry, and that's going to be a trend that should continue through the rest of the week with a milder westerly flow setting up shop, breezy winds, and mostly sunny skies taking hold. Your weather forecast from the Platte Valley Bank Weather Center. Once skies turn mostly sunny and a southerly wind kicks in 10 to 25, high temps today will hit the middle and perhaps upper 90s. Some clouds tonight cannot rule out a brief shower or gusty thunderstorm. Lows going to be in the mid-50s. Mostly sunny, winds west up to 30 to 40 on Wednesday. Highs mid-80s and lows upper 40s Wednesday night. Thursday, we're going to cool even more to the upper 70s, low 80s. Skies fair, winds remain strong. Meteorologist Don Watzel, KNEB.
10: We had 80 degrees in Scottsbluff for a high temperature yesterday. The overnight low was 58. We did pick up over half an inch yesterday, 58 hundredths of an inch of precipitation here in Scottsbluff. Alliance receiving 45 hundredths, 3 hundredths at Torrington, Wheatland with 5 hundredths. But again, our 58 hundredths of an inch here in Scottsbluff brought us to 68 hundredths for the month. The average is 78 hundredths, so we're still down by a tenth of an inch for the month of June, but that was a good start in helping out yesterday. Year to date, we're at 3.54 inches. The average is 7.43, so we are down quite a bit yet, still down by 3.89 inches for 2026. Average high for today is 82 degrees in Scottsbluff, an average low of 52. 98 is the record high for this date. That was back in 1973 with a record low of 35 degrees as a low temperature in 1896. Sunrise this morning was at 5:19. It'll be setting at 8:28 this evening. And we are seeing mostly cloudy skies around the region this morning. Alliance right now is at 65 degrees, 71 in Chadron. Ogallala has 69. It's 59 at Sydney, 58 at Kimball, Pine Bluffs with 62, 60 degrees in Cheyenne, 55 in Torrington. Here in Scottsbluff at Western Nebraska Regional Airport, a temperature of 61 degrees. We have 60 at our studios here at KNEB. Daybreak continues on this Tuesday morning as we get an update on news. A 75-year-old rural Scottsbluff woman is facing 41 criminal charges following an animal hoarding investigation Friday. Jody Stamen is facing 40 misdemeanor counts of cruelty, neglecting an animal, and a Class 4 felony charge of neglecting an animal causing death. She was taken into custody late last week following a Scottsbluff County Sheriff's Office investigation into animal abuse. Court documents say when deputies arrived, they observed dogs in wire kennels, some without food or water. A search warrant was obtained and in the house. Authorities described the squalor as unlivable, as in most areas it was impossible to take a step without stepping in animal feces. One puppy was found deceased inside the residence, and another puppy's condition was rapidly declining while in veterinarian care. Local veterinarians and volunteers have been aiding the staff at Panhandle Humane Society to begin the process of performing wellness checks on the rescued dogs as they begin the longer process of finding them new homes. Stamen's bond was initially set at $50,000 at 10% ahead of her initial appearance in Scottsbluff County Court. The Nebraska Chamber of Commerce and Industry has named Joseph Young as its next president and CEO. Young brings more than two decades of experience in economic development, government relations, and business growth, and previously served as executive vice president of the chamber from 2015 to 2018. His career includes leadership roles with Sampson Construction, Cox Communications, and Greater Omaha Chamber and Nebraska's Department of Economic Development. Young says he looks forward to advancing policies that strengthen the state's economic and support job creation. Chamber leaders praised his broad experience and leadership skills. Young will officially begin the role in mid-July, succeeding interim president and former state senator Matt Williams. Scottsbluff city leaders have approved a request to close a portion of Broadway for a new 3-on-3 basketball festival later this summer. Trey Winkler presented plans for the inaugural Project 308 Hoopla, a one-day event geared for kids from 3rd through 12th grades. The request was for a community event festival permit to close Broadway from between 17th and 19th streets to accommodate 12 temporary basketball courts, along with food trucks, live music, and other family activities. Winkler

0: event that continues to grow each year and becomes part of the city's summer identity.
1: Winkler estimates as many as 64 teams and roughly 400 to 500 people could attend the July 25th inaugural event, with hopes of making Hoopla an annual summer tradition here in Scotts Bluff. For more information and how to get signed up, you can find this story on our website at kneb.com. A major arterial route in Gehring was unexpectedly and abruptly closed yesterday for emergency street repairs. Shortly after noon, city officials announced U Street between 13th and 17th Street was closed immediately for work expected to last through Monday, June 15th. They tell KNEB News a portion of the street in that area had heaved, forcing parts of the pavement upward, which requires a whole section of the roadway to be replaced. Drivers and pedestrians traveling in that area are asked to use caution and use alternate routes to reach their destinations. Check out our Rural Radio Scotts Bluff app presented by Regional West. 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For the first look at news on this Tuesday morning, on Daybreak, I'm Dave Strang.
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4: Concerns about New World screwworm have centered on impacts to the nation's livestock industry. Yet Agriculture Secretary Brooke Rollins brought up this consideration during discussions on NWS detections in the U.S.
5: Check your pets.
4: That message applies to residents within quarantine zones around NWS points of detection and those along the U.S.-Mexico border. As for the why,
5: it's a parasitic fly larva that can burrow into the flesh of a living animal and can cause serious complications, which can lead to death of that animal if it is untreated. They can infest livestock, pets, wildlife.
4: With NWS larvae usually burrowing within wounds of an animal, the secretary says when it comes to pets, as an example,
5: in some of the cases that have been found within 20, 30, 60 miles of the Mexican border in Mexico, many of those were feline, cats, and dogs.
4: Now, some things pet owners should know, starting with what to watch out for.
5: Draining or enlarged wounds and signs of discomfort in animals, looking for the screwworm larvae, which look like maggots and eggs, in or around body openings.
4: Animal movement is restricted within NWS quarantine zones, such as the one established after the South Texas detection. The reason?
5: This fly typically moves great distances because humans move animals, not because the fly flies to new areas. The response to this pest will entail our producers and companion animal owners to follow animal movement guidelines and restrictions and not move animals near the zone without proper treatment and inspections in place.
4: In addition, there are travel restrictions associated with pets and service animals arriving from New World screwworm affected countries.
5: We have deployed additional trained dogs, our USDA dogs, down to the border that will be working with all cross

0: crossing and all pets that are crossing, and we'll be limiting those pretty significantly now going forward.
1: Secretary Rollins adds,
0: if you suspect your animal is infested with screwworm, contact your state animal health official or the USDA area veterinarian in charge immediately. All their information, contact, etc., is on the website screwworm.gov.
1: I'm Rod Bain reporting for the U.S. Department of Agriculture in Washington, D.C.
2: 2026, probably the year we'll remember for a long time to come. 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
4: Making it official yesterday afternoon, it is Dairy Month in Nebraska. I'm Alex Makovica, joining you with this check of agriculture news on the Rural Radio Network. Good morning. Nebraska Governor Jim Pillen making that proclamation, highlighting an industry that continues to grow across the state. Nebraska's roughly 50,000 milk cows produce more than 1.2 billion pounds of milk each year, generating more than $260 million in farm-level value.
5: You know, I think it's important that we are able to talk and make sure we, as I learned, speak things into existence so people are aware of what extraordinary opportunities and how big of an opportunity we have in Nebraska to grow dairies.
4: And Pillen says the growing demand for protein-rich and whole foods is creating new opportunities for dairy producers. Well, Farmers Business Network, or FBN, has announced a major expansion of its online marketplace, adding new products and suppliers aimed at serving farmers across North America. The expansion includes oils and lubricants, biological and crop nutrition products, seed and cover crop offerings, livestock supplements, and farm supplies. FBN says additional products, including machinery parts, filters, and haying supplies, will be added later this summer. And for producers watching hay costs and drought conditions, some new research may suggest an alternative livestock feed that could help stretch dollars. Researchers with the Sustainable Agriculture Research and Education Program, or SARE, are highlighting a project that evaluated moringa. It's a drought-tolerant tree as a replacement for a portion of alfalfa feed in lamb rations. The study found lambs achieved comparable weight gains while feed costs were slightly lower than traditional alfalfa-based diets. From the Nebraska Soybean Board studios, I'm Alex Makovica on the Rural Radio Network.
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4: A cattle producer group is urging Congress to make major policy changes in the upcoming farm bill. RCAP USA has sent recommendations to the Senate Ag Committee as lawmakers prepare to draft a new farm bill later this year. Among the group's priorities are reinstating mandatory country of origin labeling for beef, increasing competition in cattle markets, limiting further consolidation in the livestock industry, and reforming the beef checkoff program. RCAP also called for reversing USDA's electronic identification rule for cattle. The Senate Ag Committee is expected to release its farm bill proposal later this month. Well, Vice President J.D. Vance has added a touch of agriculture to the official vice presidential residence. Vance and his family over the weekend welcoming a dozen baby chicks in a custom-built chicken coop at the U.S. Naval Observatory in Washington. The coop was designed to resemble the historic residence and was donated by a North Carolina company. Over the weekend, local 4-H members helped teach children attending a family event about caring for the new flock. Backyard chickens continue to grow in popularity nationwide, with an estimated 11 million households now raising poultry at home. And finally, the Ag Economy Barometer dropped in May. Michael Langmeyer is director for the Center for Commercial Ag.
8: The decline in May was largely tied to weaker perceptions of current conditions. The current conditions index fell 8 points and now sits at its lowest level since the December of 2024. Meanwhile, producers' expectations for the future improved only slightly, 1 point, and remained well below levels seen a year ago.
4: Less than 15% of producers said their operation is financially better off today than it was a year ago. We're broadcasting this morning from the Nebraska Soybean Board Studios, brought to you by Nebraska soybean farmers and their Checkoff. 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
10: 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This is John Gellin with the USDA Market News Service with your morning market report. On June 8, 2026, at Oklahoma National Stockyards, feeder cattle in Oklahoma City, Oklahoma, receipts totaled 3302, last report 6526, and a year ago at 6345. Steers, medium and large ones, three weights, package still at 540, four weights 445 to 532.5, five weights 422.5 to 470, six weights 385 to 425. 7 weights 365 to 387, 8 weights 331 to 367, 9 weights 328 to 348.5, 1,000 weights 305 to 311, heifers, medium and large ones, 3 weights, package to 465, 4 weights 412 to 438, 5 weights 375 to 412, 6 weights 350 to 391, 7 weights 320 to 362, 8 weights 305 to 327 and a quarter, 9 weights 280 to 306. Sioux Falls Regional Cattle Auction in Worthing, South Dakota, receipts totaled 1931, last report 3910, and a year ago at 1788. Steers, medium and large ones, 5 weights, package due at 483, 6 weights 407.5 to 414, 7 weights 371 to 410, 9 weights, a package due at 332. Heifers, medium and large ones, 5 weights, package due at 14, 6 weights 371 to 407, 7 weights 373 to 376, 8 weights 332, package deal, 9 weights, another package deal at 302. West Point Livestock Feeder Cattle in West Point, Nebraska, receipts totaled 2805, last report 1679, and a year ago at 2032. Steers, medium and large ones, 4 weights, 502.5 to 517.5, 5 weights 450 to 471, 6 weights 405 to 464, 7 weights 374 to 412, 8 weights 356.5 to 359.5, 9 weights 330 to 340 and a quarter. Heifers, medium and large ones, 5 weights 433 to 465, 6 weights 390 to 430, 7 weights 349 to 364, 8 weights 319.75 to 325. And 9 weights, a package to at 290. Thank you.
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13: Chris Cattrall with you as we check sports this morning on the Rural Radio Network. Legion baseball last night on the road for the Wesco Zephyrs, producing a 25-0 win over Greeley Central in Colorado. The Z's put up crooked numbers in five different innings, including five runs in the second, six in the fourth, and nine runs in the seventh. Henry Blanco homered. He drove in four. Eric Sabala, three hits and four RBI, and Ex Avila with three hits, and he drove in five runs to help spearhead the 18-hit attack. George Schmall had a great night on the mound. He struck out 13, allowing no earned runs in his sixth inning, 101-pitch effort. Wesco has now won four straight games. Tonight, it'll be Wesco at Gearing for a junior-senior doubleheader starting at 5 o'clock. That'll feature BNC Steel hosting the Express in the juniors game. Then we'll have the late game with the Zephyrs taking on Platte Valley Companies. That'll be on KMOR 93.3 and KMORFM.com with the pregame show starting at around 7 to 7.15. First pitch tonight scheduled for 7.30. The Zephyrs won the first meeting of the year a couple of weeks ago by the final of 9-3. Jeff Kelly will join me for tonight's broadcast again. That'll be on KMOR. There was baseball for a bit last night at Oregon Trail Park Stadium, but the rains came in the early innings and washed out the Pioneers and Outlaws matchup. Carter Reisig for the Outlaws had struck out seven through three innings yesterday as they led the Pios 4-0. Now last Thursday, you might have missed it during the broadcast, Pioneers team owner Chuck Heeman addressed the managerial situation for the Pioneers.
14: We did make a coaching change after last weekend, and you know, as a business, I'm certainly not going to get into the back end of that. You know, I've been fired before, and I sure don't want people telling people, you know, what happened. So bottom line is, and we told the players yesterday, this isn't something where you wake up in the morning and say, gee, wouldn't it be fun to just throw everything into chaos because we got nothing else to do. You know, everything's going so great. It was a move that Myra and I felt needed to be made earlier than later. We've got Eric Toler in here now, somebody that was very highly recommended to me by somebody I really trust in this business. He actually was going to be the coach of the Topeka team that was coming through, and then when they folded, he became available, and I was very happy about that.
13: Now, next on the schedule will be both teams back in action against each other on Thursday at 6:35. We'll have that one starting at 6:20 here on KNEB. Big happenings in Valentine this week. Let's get more from Ethan McCormick of the Rural Radio Network.
15: The 2026 Nebraska High School Rodeo Association State Finals will begin this Wednesday, June 10th in Valentine. Opening day includes rifle and trap competition, the Queen Contest, scholarship interviews, contestant check-in, meetings, a welcome dinner, and the back number ceremony. Rodeo action begins Thursday with cutting at 7 a.m., the first performance at 11, reined co-horse to follow, and a second performance at 6 p.m. Friday includes the second go, reined co-horse finals, meetings, volleyball, and round awards. The finals wrap up Saturday with cutting finals, scholarship presentations, queen coronation, sponsor recognition, and the short go rodeo at 1 p.m. Year-end awards, a barbecue, and a national qualifier sign-up will close out the event on Saturday, June 13th. Reporting for the Rural Radio Association, I'm Ethan McCormick.
13: The high school rodeo state finals in Valentine running tomorrow through Saturday. The 8-team field is set for the College World Series after a couple super regionals closed up yesterday. Ole Miss, the team that won the Lincoln Regional, they'll be in Omaha along with West Virginia, Troy, Georgia, North Carolina, Texas, and now Alabama and Oklahoma will join the party after closing out their supers with wins yesterday. The College World Series starts in Omaha this Friday. It is West Nebraska All-Star Week here in town. The 48th annual All-Star football game coming up Saturday at Bearcat Stadium with kickoff at 11 in the morning. The 42nd annual volleyball match, that is set for 3 o'clock later Saturday afternoon at WNCC's Cougar Palace. Coaches arrive for the week today. Players check in tomorrow morning. Media days early tomorrow afternoon, and we'll have full coverage for this year's West Nebraska All-Star games with broadcasts on Saturday. NBA Finals Game 3 last night, the first finals game at Madison Square Garden since 1999. The Spurs trying to get on the board, trailing the Knicks 2-0 in the series. Tight one in the closing minutes, Spurs up by 3.
16: Wembanyama comes out, shot clock at 4. Now the dribble. Shot clock winding down. Castle has to put it up. Bang! Stephon Castle from 3-point range, and it's a 7-point Spurs lead.
13: Mike Breen on ABC, the Spurs get the road win 115-111, and we've got a series. Victor Wembanyama scored 32, Casalan 23. Knicks still lead the series now 2-1, game 4 tomorrow night. That's the latest from the Sports Desk.
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5: K-N-E-P. 6:34 now. Daybreak continues on this 9th of June, a Tuesday morning. As we get an update on weather, here again is meteorologist Don Watzel.
6: Good morning, Scott's Bluff, western Nebraska, and eastern Wyoming. We're going to be waking up to some cloudy skies this Tuesday, thanks to some ongoing shower and thunderstorm activity lifting from northeast Colorado into southwest Nebraska along the I-80 corridor, mainly east of Kimball towards Ogallala. Severe threat will remain over central areas of the state. Here in the Panhandle, though, we may still have garden variety activity once this morning convection passes. This will lead to morning clouds giving way to sunshine, and once it does, that will allow temps to soar with a breezy southwest wind. Over the next 48 hours or so, we will be shifting from the storm threat to a high fire danger one with red flag warnings in place through this afternoon and tonight. While we might have one or two encore gusty showers in the late afternoon or early evening hours, most areas should be dry, and that's going to be a trend that should continue through the rest of the week with a milder westerly flow setting up shop, breezy winds, and mostly sunny skies taking hold. Your weather forecast from the Platte Valley Bank Weather Center. Once skies turn mostly sunny and a southerly wind kicks in 10 to 25, high temps today will hit the middle and perhaps upper 90s. Some clouds tonight cannot rule out a brief shower or gusty thunderstorm. Lows are going to be in the mid-50s. Mostly sunny, winds west up to 30 to 40 on Wednesday. Highs mid-80s and lows upper 40s Wednesday night. Thursday, we're going to cool even more to the upper 70s, low 80s. Skies fair, winds remain strong. Meteorologist Don Watzel, KNDB.
5: And right now at our Scottsbluff studios, under mostly cloudy skies, we have 60 degrees at KNEB. Six 36 now as we check on news. A 75-year-old rural Scottsbluff woman is facing 41 criminal charges following an animal hoarding investigation Friday. Jody Stamen is facing 40 misdemeanor counts of cruelty neglecting an animal and a Class 4 felony charge of neglecting an animal causing death. She was taken into custody late last week following a Scottsbluff County Sheriff's Office investigation into animal abuse.

0: Court documents say when deputies arrived, they observed dogs in wire kennels, some without food or water. A search warrant was obtained, and in the house, authorities described the squalor as unlivable, as in most areas, it was impossible to take a step without stepping in animal feces. One puppy was found deceased inside the residence, and another puppy's condition was rapidly declining while in veterinarian care. Local veterinarians and volunteers have been aiding the staff at Panhandle Humane Society to begin the process of performing wellness checks on these rescued dogs as they begin the longer process of finding homes for them. Stamen's bond was initially set at $50,000 at 10% ahead of her initial appearance in Scottsbluff County Court. The Nebraska Chamber of Commerce and Industry has named Joseph Young as its next president and CEO. Young brings more than two decades of experience in economic development, government relations, and business growth, and previously served as executive vice president of the chamber from 2015 to 2018. His career includes leadership roles with Sampson Construction, Cox Communications, the Greater Omaha Chamber, and the Nebraska Department of Economic Development. Young says he looks forward to advancing policies that strengthen the state's economy and support job creation. Chamber leaders praised his broad experience and leadership skills. Young will officially begin his role in mid-July, succeeding interim president and former state senator Matt Williams. Scottsbluff city leaders have approved a request to close a portion of Broadway for a new 3-on-3 basketball festival later this summer. Trey Winkler presented plans for the inaugural Project 308 Hoopla, a one-day event geared for kids from 3rd grade to 12th grade. The request was for a community festival permit to close Broadway from 17th and 19th streets to accommodate 12 temporary basketball courts, along with food trucks, live music, and other family activities. Winkler says the goal is to draw athletes and families downtown while boosting activity for local businesses.
1: Project 308 Hoopla has the opportunity to become a unique signature event for Scottsbluff by combining youth sports, downtown activity, local businesses, and community engagement into one experience. The event is designed to create positive energy downtown while giving families and athletes a reason to spend the entire day in Scottsbluff. The goal is to not just host the tournament, but to build an event that continues to grow each year and becomes part of the city's summer identity.
0: Winkler estimates as many as 64 teams and roughly 400 to 500 people could attend the July 25th inaugural event, with hopes of making Hoopla an annual summer tradition in Scottsbluff. For more information and how to get signed up, you can find this story on our website at kneb.com. A major arterial route in Gearing was unexpectedly and abruptly closed yesterday for emergency street repairs. Shortly after noon, city officials announced that U Street between 13th and 17th Streets was closed immediately for work expected to last through Monday, June 15th. They tell KNEB News a portion of the street in that area had heaved, forcing parts of the pavement upward, which requires a whole section of the roadway to be replaced. Drivers and pedestrians traveling in that area are asked to use caution and use an alternate route to reach your destination. Make sure you download the KNEB Storm Center weather app presented by Viera Wireless. It gives you detailed hourly forecasts, up to 15-day outlooks, radar, app-exclusive videos, and more. 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With a look at news this hour on Daybreak for a Tuesday, I'm Dave Strang.
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3: A new framework that combines conservation on working farmlands with a coordinated effort to preserve migratory routes for big game species.
4: So pronghorn, mule deer, elk, etc. in 17 states, all primarily western states. The migration of big game, that's a historical legacy, cultural in some of the western states.
3: Agriculture Undersecretary for Farm Production and Conservation Richard Fordyce explains this latest conservation framework is the latest in a series of such regional actions that bring federal, state, and tribal partners together to address threats to big game species. Utilizing existing USDA Farm Bill conservation programs offered by the Natural Resources Conservation Service and Farm Service Agency.
4: So there's CSP with NRCS, EQIP, ASAP, and then CRP with FSA.
3: The acronym breakdown, Conservation Stewardship Program, Environmental Quality Incentives Program, Agricultural Conservation Easement Program, and Conservation Reserve Program, among others.
4: A tribe, a farmer, rancher, landowner wants to engage in some voluntary conservation practices on their land, and they are in kind of some of these geographies where we see migratory big game. There might be some things that they want to include in their project that would help maybe from a habitat standpoint, would also maybe incorporate measures that wouldn't necessarily impede that migration. So like safe fences, but the practices are the practices that we utilize literally all over the country.
3: FPAC agencies also work with state fish and wildlife departments, federal land managers, and stakeholders in establishing the framework and its conservation practices on the state and interstate levels.
4: A lot of that partnership is information and knowledge coming from those conservation fish and wildlife partners, helping us understand more about those migration patterns, timing, where they are exactly, and then also helping to inform what conservation practices that we currently have would be the best fit in supporting big game migration. The main motivation is to make sure that when we are doing voluntary conservation on agricultural land, that we're not impeding that migration, and we might even be helping it with creating more predictable habitat or improving habitat quality.
3: I'm Rod Bain reporting for the U.S. Department of Agriculture in Washington, D.C.
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18: 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Good morning. I'm Chad Moyer. 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Well, let's start in the grains here this morning. Corn and wheat markets finally found a little bit of stability yesterday following a two-week rout, which sent prices to multi-month lows. Corn futures reversing off early lows as bargain buyers seem to step in after six consecutive lower sessions. Soybean futures have also seen the selling pace slow just a little bit here in recent sessions, but still lower on the day. Traders frustrated on a lack of confirmed sales to China for the upcoming marketing year. Outside markets yesterday were positive on a Monday. Stocks recovered from an ugly close to the week last week. Crude oil and other energy prices, for that matter, they were marginally higher as well after a weekend of escalated attacks between Iran and Israel. Though crude oil prices did fall from the daily highs after both sides agreed to halt the renewed aggression, at least for now. Now, here in the overnight session and the ECBOT here this morning, we are trading slightly higher in the grains. July corn is 2.5 higher at 421 and a quarter, and December up 2.25 at 448 and a quarter. July soybeans are up a quarter penny at 1116. New crop November beans up 1.25 at 1136 and three quarters. July bean oil is down 28. July soybean meal, 360 a ton higher. July Kansas City wheat is up 1.5, 631 and a quarter. September up 1.25 at 641. Livestock futures yesterday were lower on the mercantile. August live cattle 492 down at 236.72. August feeder cattle 320 down at 350.70. July lean hogs 142 down, 97.37. Class 3 milk futures July up 13 cents. 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
20: Reporting with this morning's Ag News, I'm Maddie Weber. The Wall Street Journal recently published a letter to the editor, authored by five U.S. senators, including Nebraska Senators Deb Fischer and Pete Ricketts. The letter voiced strong support of year-round E15. It highlighted the lowered cost to consumers and the proven results that have come from 8 years of sales via presidential waivers. E15 availability lowers gas prices by 20 to 40 cents per gallon on average, they stated. The year-round sale of E15 was passed by the House, but has yet to be approved by the Senate. Students at the University of Nebraska-Lincoln have many opportunities to experience research and new technologies. For students interested in agricultural technology, this hands-on research occurs at the Nebraska Tractor Test Laboratory, located on UNL's East Campus. Since 1920, the lab has evaluated tractors for power output, fuel efficiency, safety, and other features. The lab also provides valuable experiential learning opportunities for students. Most recently, the university acquired two new methane-powered tractors from CNH. These tractors will be used at the university's Eastern Nebraska Research, Education, and Extension Center near Meade. Dr. Eric Smith, director of the Nebraska Tractor Test Lab, says this exemplifies the lab's years of research.
7: Nebraska Tractor Test has a long history of testing tractors of multiple fuel sources. It used to be tractors had diesel fuel, gasoline, kerosene, and we can see on the horizon, in addition to diesel fuel, there'll be methane, ethanol, and electric power. So we need to be ready to evolve our test procedures to keep up.
20: Thanks to projects like these, in collaboration with agricultural manufacturers, the Nebraska Tractor Test Laboratory provides the state with a first-hand look at emerging agricultural technologies. Reporting for the Rural Radio Network with today's Ag News, I'm Maddie Weber.

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5: In 1963, Ogallala rebuilt a portion of Front Street to appear as it did when the cattle drives terminated at the railhead here. Stacy Bauer and his wife stepped in when there was a chance the place might disappear.
7: We wanted to see it stay alive, thrive, and so we decided to purchase it. I had a little bit of restaurant experience in my past, and she had a little bit of bartending experience in her past, so we thought between the two of us we could come together and make the place work.
5: Not only is there a restaurant, saloon, and museum here, but visitors also enjoy reenactments of life from the days of the Wild West.
7: We hire 30-35 college students and high school students every year to put on the show, and we have a show director that is a local historian, and so he puts it together for us. It runs from Memorial Day weekend, usually till about mid-August when the kids go back to school.
5: Inside one of the buildings, you'll find more items that depict what life was once like here.
7: We have a museum that has one of the simulated jail cells from the period, an undertaker's hearse. We have an old barber shop set up, and we have several artifacts. Several of them are on loan to the museum, as well as some that came along when we purchased the place.
5: They'll usually have visitors from every state and about 25 foreign countries every summer.
7: It's just the cowboy theme, and people are really drawn to it from around the world. It's kind of amazing because there's a lot of history in other aspects of the world. It's a lot older than what the cowboy period was, but from the Western movies, I imagine, they just want to see and be around some of those aspects.
5: Today, Front Street remains a bustling place without some of the rowdier elements from over a century ago. Traveling the countryside in Ogallala, Nebraska, I'm Andrew McCray.
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3: Now, the Success Journal. Here's Chris Whitting.
4: Unlike most folks today, a fellow named Roland Hill used to hate getting his mail. The reason? Back in Roland's time, delivery costs were always paid for by the person who got the mail. Just the opposite of today. 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Even worse, there was no standard delivery system, so the prices were all over the map. Being clever, Roland decided to change all that. He created something that's really stuck around. The prepaid adhesive postage stamp. Ever since then, the sender of the mail had to pay for delivery, which licked Roland's sticky delivery problem. Roland Hill truly put his stamp on history by canceling one of life's little annoyances. His idea really delivered. With the Success Journal, I'm Chris Whitting.
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7: In the military, the mission was clear. 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
9: ABC News, I'm Sherry Preston. A U.S. Navy drone put to work to save a couple of Army pilots near the Strait of Hormuz. Sources tell ABC News the surface drone was deployed after an Apache attack helicopter went down in the water. The president says both pilots are okay. This, as the president also says, peace negotiations are going well despite the recent attacks launched by Israel and Iran. President Trump warned Israel's prime minister against doing anything that could hurt the peace effort. Vice President J.D. Vance.
10: Israel may like that, they may not like that, but fundamentally, we think this is in the best interest of the United States of America, so we're going to keep on pursuing it.
9: Police in Philadelphia are looking for suspects after a Penn State student was shot and killed near his family home. He was apparently chasing someone who may have grabbed his phone. More cases of the New World screwworm showing up. It devastated in the Texas beef industry in the 70s. Five cases now confirmed in cattle and a goat in Texas and a dog in New Mexico. This is ABC News. The House Oversight Committee is set to interview Jeffrey Epstein's longtime secretary today. With more of the details on that, here's ABC's Peter Haralambos.
11: Leslie Groff worked as an executive secretary to Epstein in New York for more than 18 years and was once described by her boss as a, quote, extension of my brain. Among her job requirements, scheduling Epstein's frequent meetings with celebrities, scientists, and politicians, booking Epstein's daily massage appointments when he was in New York, and arranging travel for women linked to Epstein. Through her attorneys, Groff has denied any knowledge of or participation in Epstein's crimes. The House Oversight Committee also plans to interview Bill Gates later this week. Peter Haralambos, ABC News.

0: In Albania, there have been protests going on against Ivanka Trump and her husband Jared Kushner's plans to build a massive coastal development project on an environmentally protected island that Trump says they discovered on a recent vacation. I'm Sherry Preston, ABC News.
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9: 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I'm Dave Strang, your host here on 960 AM and 100.3 FM. As we get an update on weather, let's send it to meteorologist Don Watzel.
10: Good morning, Scotts Bluff, western Nebraska, and eastern Wyoming. We're going to be waking up to some cloudy skies this Tuesday, thanks to some ongoing shower and thunderstorm activity lifting from northeast Colorado into southwest Nebraska along the I-80 corridor, mainly east of Kimball towards Ogallala. Severe threat will remain over central areas of the state. Here in the Panhandle, though, we may still have garden variety activity once this morning convection passes. This will lead to morning clouds giving way to sunshine, and once it does, that will allow temps to soar with a breezy southwest wind. Over the next 48 hours or so, we will be shifting from the storm threat to a high fire danger one with red flag warnings in place through this afternoon and tonight. While we might have one or two encore gusty showers in the late afternoon or early evening hours, most areas should be dry, and that's going to be a trend that should continue through the rest of the week with a milder westerly flow setting up shop, breezy winds, and mostly sunny skies taking hold. Your weather forecast from the Platte Valley Bank Weather Center. Once skies turn mostly sunny and a southerly wind kicks in 10 to 25, high temps today will hit the middle and perhaps upper 90s. Some clouds tonight cannot rule out a brief shower or gusty thunderstorm. Lows going to be in the mid-50s. Mostly sunny, winds west up to 30 to 40 on Wednesday. Highs mid-80s and lows upper 40s Wednesday night. Thursday, we're going to cool even more to the upper 70s, low 80s. Skies fair, winds remain strong. Meteorologist Don Watzel, KNEB.
9: We had a high temperature yesterday in Scotts Bluff of 80 degrees. The overnight low was 58. We did pick up over half an inch of precipitation here in Scotts Bluff. 58 hundredths, 45 hundredths at Alliance. Torrington received 3 hundredths of an inch, 5 hundredths at Wheatland. That 58 hundredths of an inch here in Scotts Bluff brought us to 68 hundredths for the month. The average would be 78 hundredths, so we're down by a tenth of an inch for the month of June. Year to date, we're at 3.54 inches. The average is 7.43, so we are still down by 3.89 inches for the year. Average high for today is 82 with an average low of 52. Our record high in Scotts Bluff, 98 degrees, that was in 1973, and the record low of 35 degrees was set back in 1896. Sunrise this morning was at 5:19. It'll be setting at 8:28 this evening. And we are seeing partly sunny skies to mostly cloudy skies across the region this morning, depending on where you're at. Alliance right now at 66 degrees. It's 68 at Ogallala, Sydney with 62, 65 in Kimball. Pine Bluffs now at 66, 59 degrees in Cheyenne, Torrington with 61. And here in Scotts Bluff at Western Nebraska Regional Airport, a temperature of 68 degrees, the dew point at 52, 56% relative humidity right now, and a bit breezy, a south breeze at about 20 miles per hour, gusts to around 25 to 30, steady barometer right now, 29.89 inches. And again, 68 degrees at the airport. We're at 66 at our studios here at KNEB. We're 7:09, and set for an update on news as daybreak continues. Fireworks aficionados in Gearing will have a little more than half as many days as previous years to set off pyrotechnics this year. KNEB News Director Scott Miller has more.
11: Limiting the use of fireworks came before the council again Monday evening, needing a supermajority of 6 to change the city's related ordinance and waive 3 readings so it could take effect immediately. The city's Public Safety Committee, comprised of several council members, had recommended that fireworks discharge this year be limited to 7 days, but that was too much for some members of the body, as the vote to change the ordinance failed on a 4-3 vote with Rebecca Shields, Julie Morrison, and James Jackson in dissent. That was followed by a motion to approve a 5-day window, but that effort also failed 4-3, with Michael Gillen, B.J. Kinsey, and Susan Wiedemann voting against it. The council then settled on a 6-day compromise of June 29th through July 4th, with that proposal getting 6-1 approval. City Fire Chief Nathan Flowers told the council he had been working on a 5-day staffing plan, but with 34 volunteers, it still might be difficult to fill all temporary positions, as that required a commitment to be away from a volunteer firefighter's regular employment. Scott Miller, KNEB News.
9: A 75-year-old rural Scottsbluff woman is facing 41 criminal charges following an animal hoarding investigation Friday. Jody Stamen is facing 40 misdemeanor counts of cruelty, neglecting an animal, and a Class 4 felony charge of neglecting an animal causing death. She was taken into custody late last week following a Scottsbluff County Sheriff's Office investigation into animal abuse. Court documents say when deputies arrived, they observed dogs in wire kennels, some without food or water. A search warrant was obtained, and in the house, authorities described the squalor as unlivable, as in most areas it was impossible to take a step without stepping in animal feces. One puppy was found deceased inside the residence, and another puppy's condition was rapidly declining while in veterinarian care.

0: Department of Economic Development. Young says he looks forward to advancing policies that strengthen the state's economy and support job creation. Chamber leaders praised his broad experience and leadership skills. Young will officially begin the role in mid-July, succeeding interim president and former state senator Matt Williams. Scottsbluff city leaders have approved a request to close a portion of Broadway for a new three-on-three basketball festival later this summer. Trey Winkler presented plans for the inaugural Project 308 Hoopla, a one-day event geared for kids from 3rd grade to 12th grade. The request was for a community festival permit to close Broadway between 17th and 19th streets to accommodate 12 temporary basketball courts, along with food trucks, live music, and other family activities. Winkler says the goal is to draw athletes and families downtown while boosting activity for local businesses.
1: Project 308 Hoopla is an opportunity to become a unique signature event for Scottsbluff by combining youth sports, downtown activity, local businesses, and community engagement into one experience. The event is designed to create positive energy downtown while giving families and athletes a reason to spend the entire day in Scottsbluff. The goal is to not just host the tournament, but to build an event that continues to grow each year and becomes part of the city's summer identity.
0: Winkler estimates as many as 64 teams and roughly 400 to 500 people could attend the July 25th inaugural event, with hopes of making Hoopla an annual summer tradition in Scottsbluff. For more information and how to get signed up, you can find this story on our website at kneb.com. And just a reminder, a major arterial route in Gearing was unexpectedly and abruptly closed yesterday for emergency street repairs. Shortly after noon, city officials announced that U Street between 13th and 17th Streets was closed immediately for work expected to last through Monday. They tell KNEB News a portion of the street in that area heaved, forcing parts of the pavement upward, which requires a whole section of the roadway to be replaced. Drivers and pedestrians traveling in that area are asked to use caution and use alternate routes to reach their destination. Check out our Rural Radio Scottsbluff app presented by Regional West. 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With a look at news this hour on Daybreak for a Tuesday, I'm Dave Strang.
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3: Morning, everyone. This is John Gilline with the USDA Market News Service with your morning market report. On June 8, 2026, at Oklahoma National Stockyards feeder cattle in Oklahoma City, Oklahoma, receipts totaled 3302. Last report is 6526, and a year ago at 6345. Steers, medium and large ones, three weights. Package deal at 540. Four weights, 445 to 532.5. Five weights, 422.5 to 470. Six weights, 385 to 425. Seven weights, 365 to 387. Eight weights, 331 to 367. Nine weights, 328 to 348.5. Thousand weights, 305 to 311. Heifers, medium and large ones, three weights. Package deal at 465. Four weights, 412 to 438. Five weights, 375 to 412, 6 weights 350 to 391, 7 weights 320 to 362, 8 weights 305 to 327 and a quarter, 9 weights 280 to 306. Sioux Falls Regional Cattle Auction in Worthing, South Dakota, receipts totaled 1931, last report 3910, and a year ago at 1788. Steers, medium and large ones, 5 weights. Package due at 483, 6 weights 407.5 to 414, 7 weights 371 to 410, 9 weights, a package due at 332. Half medium and large ones, 5 weights, package due at 14, 6 weights 371 to 407, 7 weights 373 to 376, 8 weights 332, package deal, 9 weights, another package due at 302. West Point Livestock Feeder Cattle in West Point, Nebraska, receipts totaled 2805, last report 1679, and a year ago at 2032. Steers, medium and large ones, 4 weights, 502 and a half to

0: 517.5, 5 weights 450 to 471, 6 weights 405 to 464, 7 weights 374 to 412, 8 weights 356.5 to 359.5, 9 weights 330 to 340 and a quarter. Heifers, medium and large ones, 5 weights 433 to 465, 6 weights 390 to 430, 7 weights 349 to 364, 8 weights 319.75 to 325. And 9 weights a package to a 290. Thank you.
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5: Well, good morning. Overnight mixed prices, July corn up 2¾ cents at 421.5. July wheat up 7 cents at 590 and a quarter, and July beans down a half a cent at 1115 and a quarter. The wheat certainly responding to the crop ratings. We lost another percentage point in the winter wheat. Actually, we lost 2 percentage points in the poor to very poor ratings. Overall rating went down 1 percentage point to 25%, good to excellent. Interesting number, the Nebraska wheat crop is 52% poor, another 30% very poor, which means 82% of that crop in Nebraska is rated poor to very poor. And I think that's what the market's reacting here today. Harvest on the wheat is 11% complete versus 6. The corn planting is 97% complete versus 96 on average. The corn rating unchanged. They were looking for it to be better. The soybeans are 92% planted versus 88 on average. It went down 1 percentage point in the good to excellent category to now 65% good to excellent. Spring wheat's virtually all planted, 98% planted. And the spring wheat did improve by 5 percentage points. So it's a little bit mixed out here. The market's going to try to decide what the shooting down or the crashing of the American helicopter is all about. But in the meantime, crude oil is down 180 a barrel here. That could put a little bit drag on the market. And that's about it.
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4: 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Good morning, Jerry.
8: Good morning, Lacey. Equity side, S&P's up 36, dollar index 99.68, down 34. Dow futures currently 51,031, up 175. Crude oil 89.33, down 197. Last night's lean hog index was 92.63, up 3, and the pork cutout value lost a chunk last night, 98.46, down 272. We'll call hogs mixed to easier when futures open at 8:30 this morning. Cattle complex, the latest feeder index, 392.32. That was 367.01, up 563. Choice beef cutout value was 392.32, down 38. Continue to struggle here on the beef. Not all that unusual for this time of the year, however. Futures are at a big discount to cash, or anticipating this cash break that will most likely come as we get into summer and fall. The question is, have they priced most of it in? Yesterday, we tried to firm side early. That failed. Selling come in when there was two more cases of screwworm in Texas, bringing the total to four, one in a dog and one in a baby calf. So that brought in selling, along with some concerns about Cargill Fort Morgan plant closing now for some extended period of time. That all brought selling in. We'll just have to see here. Futures are pretty oversold here, so look for a two-sided volatile trade.
4: Thank you, Jerry. That is Jerry Stoll of Country Futures in Frankfort, Kansas. You can contact them at 800-292-4038. 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
10: How USDA meteorologist Brad Ribby describes a pre-Memorial Day weekend change in U.S. weather.
11: Flip the script.
10: Switching weather patterns that in many parts of the country has gone as far back as late summer, early fall of last year.
11: The pattern that has led to expansive drought coverage across the South, the Great Plains, and the West seems to have broken down in the week before Memorial Day weekend.
10: Conditions expected to remain for at least the first half of June, and that come during a key time for our nation's agriculture. So, for instance, in the southeastern U.S.,
11: we've gone from one extreme to the other in some areas along the Gulf Coast, where we went from varying levels of drought to flooding. But generally speaking, this moisture is good for reviving pastures that have really suffered due to the drought. And then for just about every summer crop where we have been concerned about emergence and development of those young crops, this should be a nice boon for those commodities and crops in the deep south.
10: Similar benefits, minus flooding, are occurring in the central and southern plains.
11: It is too late for a lot of the winter wheat crop, especially in the southern half of the country, but for just about everything else, agriculturally speaking, this is good news if you suddenly find yourself recovering from drought, getting into a wetter pattern.
10: While out west, unusually heavy rain is falling, putting off potential impacts from a dry early 2026, such as water supply and wildfire concerns.
11: Places like Northern California, the Northern Great Basin, and parts of the Northwest.
10: However, one area now seeing dry, even hot conditions, and expecting more, the summer crop growing regions of the northern plains and upper Midwest.
11: If this pattern were to persist for, say, another 3 or 4 weeks, we might be talking about drought concerns across the northern plains and the upper Midwest. For the time being, though, this heat is actually beneficial there as well. We have had kind of a chilly spring along the Canadian border. Some of those areas have been struggling with emergence, some late planting issues, but this should help to get the crops moving along.
10: I'm Rod Bain reporting for the U.S. Department of Agriculture in Washington, D.C.
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1: Chris Cattrall with you as we check sports this morning on the Rural Radio Network. Legion Baseball last night on the road for the Wesco Zephyrs, producing a 25-0 win over Greeley Central in Colorado. The Z's put up crooked numbers in five different innings, including 5 runs in the second, 6 in the fourth, and 9 runs in the seventh. Henry Blanco homered. He drove in 4. Eric Sabala, 3 hits and 4 RBI, and X Avila with 3 hits, and he drove in 5 runs to help spearhead the 18-hit attack. George Small had a great night on the mound. He struck out 13, allowing no earned runs in his 6-inning, 101-pitch effort. Wesco has now won 4 straight games. Tonight, it'll be Wesco at Gearing for a junior-senior doubleheader starting at 5 o'clock. That'll feature BNC Steel hosting the Express in the juniors game. Then we'll have the late game with the Zephyrs taking on Platte Valley Companies. That'll be on KMOR 93.3 and KMORFM.com with the pregame show starting at around 7 to 7.15. First pitch tonight scheduled for 7.30. The Zephyrs won the first meeting of the year a couple of weeks ago by the final of 9-3. Jeff Kelly will join me for tonight's broadcast again. That'll be on KMOR. There was baseball for a bit last night at Oregon Trail Park Stadium, but the rains came in the early innings and washed out the Pioneers and Outlaws matchup. Carter Reisig for the Outlaws had struck out 7 through 3 innings yesterday as they led the Pios 4-0. Now last Thursday, you might have missed it during the broadcast, Pioneers team owner Chuck Heeman addressed the managerial situation for the Pioneers.
2: We did make a coaching change after last weekend, and you know, as a business, I'm certainly not going to get into the back end of that. You know, I've been fired before, and I sure don't want people telling people, you know, what happened. So bottom line is, and we told the players yesterday, this isn't something where you wake up in the morning and say, gee, wouldn't it be fun to just throw everything into chaos because we got nothing else to do. You know, everything's going so great. It was a move that Myra and I felt needed to be made earlier than later. We've got Eric Toler in here now, somebody that was very highly recommended to me by somebody I really trust in this business. He actually was going to be the coach of the Topeka team that was coming through, and then when they folded, he became available, and I was very happy about that.
1: Now, next on the schedule will be both teams back in action against each other on Thursday at 6:35. We'll have that one starting at 6:20 here on KNEB. Big happenings in Valentine this week. Let's get more from Ethan McCormick of the Rural Radio Network.
3: The 2026 Nebraska High School Rodeo Association State Finals will begin this Wednesday, June 10th, in Valentine. Opening day includes rifle and trap competition, the Queen Contest, scholarship interviews, contestant check-in, meetings, a welcome dinner, and the back number ceremony. Rodeo action begins Thursday with cutting at 7 a.m., the first performance at 11, reined co-horse to follow, and a second performance at 6 p.m. Friday includes the second go, reined co-horse finals, meetings, volleyball, and round awards. The finals wrap up Saturday with cutting finals, scholarship presentations, queen coronation, sponsor recognition, and the short go rodeo at 1 p.m. Year-end awards, a barbecue, and a national qualifier sign-up will close out the event on Saturday, June 13th. Reporting for the Rural Radio Association, I'm Ethan McCormick.
1: The high school rodeo state finals in Valentine running tomorrow through Saturday. The 8-team field is set for the College World Series after a couple super regionals closed up yesterday. Ole Miss, the team that won the Lincoln Regional, they'll be in Omaha along with West Virginia, Troy, Georgia, North Carolina, Texas, and now Alabama and Oklahoma will join the party after closing out their supers with wins yesterday. The College World Series starts in Omaha this Friday. It is West Nebraska All-Star Week here in town. The 48th annual All-Star football game coming up Saturday at Bearcat Stadium with kickoff at 11 in the morning. The 42nd annual volleyball match, that is set for 3 o'clock later Saturday afternoon at WNCC's Cougar Palace. Coaches arrive for the week today. Players check in tomorrow morning. Media days early tomorrow afternoon, and we'll have full coverage for this year's West Nebraska All-Star games with broadcasts on Saturday. NBA Finals Game 3 last night, the first finals game at Madison Square Garden since 1999. The Spurs trying to get on the board, trailing the Knicks 2-0 in the series. Tight one in the closing minutes. Spurs up by 3.
4: 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Shot clock at 4. Now the dribble. Shot clock winding down.

0: Castle has to put it up. Bang! Stephon Castle from three-point range. And it's a seven-point Spurs lead.
1: Mike Breen on ABC. The Spurs get the road win 115-111. And we've got a series. Victor Wembanyama scored 32. Castle had 23. Knicks still lead the series. Now 2-1. Game 4 tomorrow night. 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
7: 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Daybreak continues. As we get an update on weather, here again is meteorologist Don Watzel.
8: Good morning, Scotts Bluff, western Nebraska, and eastern Wyoming. We're going to be waking up to some cloudy skies this Tuesday, thanks to some ongoing shower and thunderstorm activity lifting from northeast Colorado into southwest Nebraska along the I-80 corridor, mainly east of Kimball towards Ogallala. Severe threat will remain over central areas of the state. Here in the Panhandle, though, we may still have garden variety activity once this morning convection passes. This will lead to morning clouds giving way to sunshine, and once it does, that will allow temps to soar with a breezy southwest wind. Over the next 48 hours or so, we will be shifting from the storm threat to a high fire danger one with red flag warnings in place through this afternoon and tonight. While we might have one or two encore gusty showers in the late afternoon or early evening hours, most areas should be dry, and that's going to be a trend that should continue through the rest of the week with a milder westerly flow setting up shop, breezy winds, and mostly sunny skies taking hold. Your weather forecast from the Platte Valley Bank Weather Center. Once skies turn mostly sunny and a southerly wind kicks in 10 to 25, high temps today will hit the middle and perhaps upper 90s. Some clouds tonight cannot rule out a brief shower or gusty thunderstorm. Lows going to be in the mid-50s. Mostly sunny, winds west up to 30 to 40 on Wednesday. Highs mid-80s and lows upper 40s Wednesday night. Thursday, we're going to cool even more to the upper 70s, low 80s. Skies fair, winds remain strong. Meteorologist Don Watzel, KNEB.
7: Right now at our Scotts Bluff studios, under mostly sunny skies, we have 71 degrees at KNEB. Daybreak continues on this Tuesday morning. We have an extra long news extra coming up a little bit later this half hour, so we will give you an abbreviated version of the newscast this hour. Fireworks and aficionados in Gearing having a little more than half as many days as previous years to set off their pyrotechnics this year. KNEB News Director Scott Miller has details.
9: The issue of banning or limiting the use of fireworks came before the council again Monday evening, needing a supermajority of 6 to change the city's related ordinance and waive 3 readings so it could take effect immediately. The city's Public Safety Committee, comprised of several council members, had recommended that fireworks discharge this year be limited to 7 days, but that was too much for some members of the body, as the vote to change the ordinance failed on a 4-3 vote with Rebecca Shields, Julie Morrison, and James Jackson in dissent. That was followed by a motion to approve a 5-day window, but that effort also failed 4-3, with Michael Gillen, B.J. Kinsey, and Susan Wiedemann voting against it. The council then settled on a 6-day compromise of June 29th through July 4th, with that proposal getting 6-1 approval. City Fire Chief Nathan Flowers told the council he had been working on a 5-day staffing plan, but with 34 volunteers, it still might be difficult to fill all temporary positions, as that required a commitment to be away from a volunteer firefighter's regular employment. Scott Miller, KNEB News.
7: A 75-year-old rural Scottsbluff woman is facing 41 criminal charges following an animal hoarding investigation Friday. Jody Stamen is facing 40 misdemeanor counts of cruelty, neglecting an animal, and a Class 4 felony charge of neglecting an animal causing death. She was taken into custody late last week following a Scottsbluff County Sheriff's Office investigation into animal abuse. Court documents say when deputies arrived, they observed dogs in wire kennels, some without food or water. A search warrant was obtained, and in the house, authorities described the squalor as unlivable, as in most areas it was impossible to take a step without stepping in animal feces. One puppy was found deceased inside the residence, and another puppy's condition was rapidly declining while in veterinarian care. Local veterinarians and volunteers have been aiding the staff at Panhandle Humane Society, beginning the process of performing wellness checks on these rescued dogs as they begin the longer process of finding them new homes. Stamen's bond was initially set at $50,000 at 10% ahead of her initial appearance in Scottsbluff County Court. The Nebraska Chamber has announced Joseph Young as its next president and CEO. Young brings more than 2 decades of experience in economic development, government relations, and business growth. Previously served as executive vice president of the chamber from 2015 to 2018. His career includes leadership roles with Sampson Construction, Cox Communications, the Greater Omaha Chamber, and Nebraska's Department of Economic Development. Make sure you download the KNEB Storm Center weather app presented by Vieira Wireless. It gives you detailed hourly forecasts, up to 15-day outlooks, radar, app-exclusive videos, and more. You can download it from the Google Play or Apple Store. With a brief look at news this hour, on Daybreak for this Tuesday, I'm Dave Strang.
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12: 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Grains were mostly higher overnight. Corn was up 1 to 2 pennies, supported by wheat and the crop conditions report that wasn't quite as positive as anticipated. The ratings for corn remained steady at 67% good to excellent, behind the 71% this time last year. Soybeans were mixed. Soybean futures were mixed on just either side of unchanged, and bean ratings lost a point to 65% good to excellent, down from last year and the 5-year average. Wheat futures ended the session 3 to 7 cents higher. Spring wheat jumped up 5 points to

0: 92% good to excellent, with planting 98% complete. The winter wheat lost a point to 25% good to excellent, and harvest is 11% completed. Nebraska's crop is 82% poor to very poor. July corn is up 1.5 at 420.5. December up 1 at 447. July soybeans are down 4 at 11.12.25. November down 3.25 at 11.32. July Chicago wheat is up 6.75 at 590. September up 6 at 601.75. July Kansas City wheat is up a nickel at 635. September up a nickel at 644.75. July soybean meal is up 150 at 304.10. July bean oil down 10 cents at 74.47. June live cattle are down 42 at 246.05. August down 40 at 236.32. August feeders down 55 at 350.15. September down 72 at 346.72. July lean hogs are unchanged at 97.37. And class 3 milk for June up 2 pennies at 16.13 here on the.
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5: Hello, everyone. Welcome to News Extra. We are joined in studio by President Greg Dart from WNCC. Thank you very much for being here.
6: Thanks so much for having me.
5: Coming off of a fantastic graduation here fairly recently and hitting a number of milestones, I think.
6: Yeah, we had 268 graduates in that graduating class, which is always exciting, including three that between Scotts Bluff and Gearing High Schools were graduating both with an associate's degree and their high school diploma within a week of each other, which is always exciting. We saw some really big strides forward in some of our career and technical education programs, certificate graduations, and saw an uptick in nursing graduates, which since COVID, convincing a student to go into nursing had been difficult. And we've turned that corner in the last 2 years, have seen increases in enrollment in nursing. And that's a really positive trend.
5: And that's something that the community college has really, really worked and strived toward, especially with the remodeling there at the Harms Center for the health sciences classrooms and everything that's there. And if you have not had the chance to go see it, folks, you really should arrange a tour because it's very impressive.
6: Yeah, our health science renovation and expansion just opened in January, so it's still brand new, has that new building smell to it, but is finally a facility that showcases the type of programs that we have, from EMT to med lab tech, surgical tech, to, of course, a full slate of nursing. We have health information, a number of health science programs, all which are directly tied into jobs that are available right here in the communities that we serve. Mm-hmm. And there's desperate need for graduates from these programs. I'll highlight medical lab technology. We could double the enrollment in that program for the next 5 years and probably not meet all the needs right here within the Panhandle.
5: Yeah, which is just amazing to think about that the jobs are out there. It's just getting the folks trained to be ready to step into those things.
6: Absolutely. And good paying jobs locally. Mm-hmm. You know, these are really good jobs.
5: And kind of in that same vein, we've got the new associate's degree in construction trades. And that's another step forward toward that direction.
6: Yeah.

0: Yeah, if you want to be employable, learn construction trades. You're going to be employable not only here, but wherever you want to go. And this has been a couple year process in starting those construction trades programs. We have short-term certificate programs. Those have been running well. Getting to an applied associate's degree that is a two-year program where you have not only a lot of the skills to do the work, but then what that management piece might look like. This fall will be the first time that we have that program available start to finish. And so we have a cohort starting this fall. It's actually very close to full already. So if you want to get in, jump on it now. But that will be another great addition to what we offer in this area.
1: It's kind of an interesting pivot in that back in the, I want to say the 70s, early 80s, your community colleges were at the time part of the hub of vocational education with, you know, into the trades, into the skilled, you know, trades as far as training was concerned, then kind of got out of that for, you know, a couple of decades or so. And here we are right back to it. And when it comes to jobs that are less likely to be taken by AI, those are the These are the ones.
0: Yeah, and it is an interesting pivot, and we still do transfer education, mm-hmm. but there was a time where that was really the focus of a lot of community colleges, including WNCC. Now we have kind of that pendulum has swung back. We are more focused on those short-term training, the one semester, 1 year, or 2 year certificates that are leading directly into the workforce, trade-based programs. That is now more than 50% of what we do. Mm-hmm. And so it's just this pendulum that swings one way or another, but that's where the jobs are right now. And like you said, as we're trying to figure out what AI is going to do to what the job outlooks are, those are areas that you're still going to need to be able to use your hands, whether it's in healthcare, whether it's in construction trades, or whether it's in welding. Mm-hmm. Those have not been replaced just yet.
1: Nope, not at all. And of course, that's actually kind of attracting more students into the community colleges as well. I mean, we've had a couple of good years of number of students attending increasing considerably, especially with the dual credit with the high schoolers. But even outside of that, those have been back on the rise, and which is a very good thing.
0: Yeah. I mean, if you look at the last year specifically, in fall, we had an increase of between 7 and 8%. By spring, that was 13%. This summer, we have an increase of over 18% of where we were last year. If you look around, our population has not increased 13 or 18%, but people are coming, and it might be for that short term, you know, I want to be a truck driver. It might be IT. It might be something very specialized that way, or it might be, okay, I need, you know, something additional, and then I'm going to transfer somewhere else. And we're seeing increases in all those different areas. Dual credit's a big piece. Online is a big piece, and the trades. Those are where we're seeing that growth.
1: Which is really, again, kind of amazing to see.
0: It might be IT. It might be something very specialized that way. Or it might be, okay, I need, you know, something additional, and then I'm going to transfer somewhere else. And we're seeing increases in all those different areas. Dual credit's a big piece. Online is a big piece, and the trades. Those are where we're seeing that growth.
1: Which is really, again, kind of amazing to see that the community colleges are kind of back in that vein. The budget came up in an informal setting, mm-hmm. with the majority of the board and you sitting in front of them and kind of explaining where you're kind of going, looking at the next fiscal year budget. Documentation wise, just in general, we're about 1.1 million shy revenue versus expenditures projected, mm-hmm. But there's a couple of different things that are feeding into that. Two big things are aid from the state, which is state aid in and of itself, and then the futures fund, which is meant to replace the property tax. And those have kind of been going in a little bit different directions, and posing some challenges. But when it comes to putting together the budget, you're also starting to take a look at things a little bit different.

0: as I understand it, and matching up that spending to that strategic plan.
1: Right. So when I started here, I've been here about 3 years now. One of the gifts that I was given, and I mean that in the most sincere way, was a strategic plan that had already been passed. It was passed the meeting before I was selected as president, which gave me marching orders. It gave me a very clear direction of where the institution needed to go based on what the board, faculty, staff, and administration had decided. The next iteration of that strategic plan will be coming up in the next year. We need to write that next strategic plan over the next year. A big piece of what we've been looking at is we need a new budget model. Some major changes have happened. We're not on property taxes anymore. The Community College Future Fund has replaced property taxes with one very small exception, which is for capital improvement. Mm-hmm. But that changes the dynamic of how we're funded. We've changed, the state has had a different viewpoint on dual credit. We do it tuition free now, which is great. It's helped so many people, but that changes the budget model. And so we have said we've got to align our budgeting with starting with a zero-based budget, implementing a new model with what we're doing with our strategic plan. The other piece of it is what I call radical transparency. It's putting out a document right here saying, okay, when we're starting this budget, we're starting $1.1 million from where we need to be. Mm-hmm. We're not going to be increasing revenue. So how are we going to reduce spending in a way that sets us up to meet what our strategic plan is asking for and still we can pass a balanced budget? Mm-hmm.
0: And you've already, with some of the expenditures and things that have been done in the current fiscal year, retiring debt, you know, taking care of things such as the Welcome Center lease, the purchasing the loan payoff, and things such as that, which are meant to position the community college in such a way as to be a bit more stable and perhaps a bit more predictable in those things when it comes to budgeting going forward.
1: Yeah, it's almost like personal budget principles being applied at the college. Nobody wants to have debt. And so if you can retire debt, that's going to set you up better in the future. As we're looking at enrollment growth, enrollment growth that we've seen this last year and that we're projecting next year is going to set us up better for the future. Mm-hmm. And so while we're trying to be as transparent as possible, put those numbers out there, I feel a lot different about how do we fill this budget gap than I did, say, a year and a half ago when we were talking about it the first time. And we had, we were, you know, using cash reserves for ongoing things, you know, had this imbalance within our budget that wasn't sustainable. I feel much better about where we are as coming up with a sustainable budget that is as efficient as possible, because these are, any way you slice it, whether it's tuition dollars or it's tax dollars, these are resources coming from someone else. Yep. That we need to be treating as precious.
0: Mm-hmm. And kind of along that vein, you mentioned the increase in enrollment. That's actually a very key portion for WNCC, in that the funding formula, if you will, from the Future Fund is kind of tied to some of that. And we have our bigger community colleges, Southeast and Metro, that, of course, are going to get the lion's share of the funding that's out there, which kind of leaves the rest, you know, not, I won't say scrapping for the scraps, and that's not quite the right way to say it, but it does put a little bit of pressure, more pressure on the smaller community colleges, in that, you know, the amount of money that comes from the state may not be quite enough to meet the demand of what you need.
1: Absolutely. And the challenge when you have parts of the state that are growing the population, the colleges in those areas are going to be growing, where our population has been relatively flat here. And that's not saying that we're saturated. There are people here that we feel like we can help to get what they need out of education and training, and we can provide that and grow our enrollment that way. But every time our enrollment grows, it helps financially three different ways. The future fund is based on our enrollment growth. Our state aid, a portion of that is based on enrollment growth, and tuition is based on enrollment. And so absolutely, it's going to be vital for us to make sure that we are positioned well going forward.
0: And of course, this is work that's going to be continuing throughout the summer. A little bit, I will say it's probably perhaps a little bit easier for you guys now on the community college end, that you don't have to wait for all of those numbers as far as total property values in the county or in your service area, things such as that. You can actually advance your budgetary work and get a little bit further down the line and be ready to go. A lot easier, perhaps, than our, you know, public schools, our cities, our counties. It makes it a little bit easier on your end. In that
1: respect, absolutely does. And so we kind of know what those numbers are earlier, which helps us then be a little more strategic in what we're doing.
0: Yep. And of course, that work's going to continue on through the summer. We're going to give you a break because, hey, I shouldn't say school isn't out per se. We always have classes going on at WNCC,
1: yep.
0: But the majority of the students have fled for the summer, which tends to be what happens, which means the administrators have their hands full with other things.
1: Absolutely.
0: To take care of. And we do appreciate when you have the time to stop by and give the public a little bit of an insight into the things going on at WNCC.
1: Yeah, I appreciate so much the opportunity.
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7: ABC News, I'm Sherry Preston. A pair of U.S. Army pilots pulled out of the water near the Strait of Hormuz after their Apache helicopter went down, and sources tell ABC News they were rescued by a U.S. Navy surface drone. Due on Capitol Hill today, Leslie Groff, the former personal assistant to Jeffrey Epstein. ABC News chief investigative correspondent Aaron Katursky says she will face questions from the House Oversight Committee.
8: Groff scheduled Epstein's frequent encounters with celebrities, scientists, and politicians, booked travel for women, and according to federal prosecutors, numerous Epstein victims said Groff was responsible for scheduling massages during which they were sexually abused. Groff has denied any knowledge of Epstein's crimes or any participation in them.
7: Speaker of the House Mike Johnson expected to meet with President Trump today to talk about the president's pick to be acting director of national intelligence. Several members of Congress are pushing back on the pick of Bill Pulte, saying he has no national intelligence experience. This is ABC News. A college football player has been cleared to play this upcoming season, even though he admitted he bet on college games, even teams he was playing for.
9: Texas Tech QB Brendan Sorsby sued the NCAA after Texas Tech deemed him ineligible to play. Court documents show he admitted betting at least $90,000 on sports over 4 years, including dozens of bets on Hoosiers games while he was at Indiana University. But his lawyer says Sorsby never bet on a game he played in, and his lawyer frames the gambling as a mental health and addiction issue, arguing the NCAA is obligated to consider Sorsby's well-being and support him rather than punish him.
7: ABC's Sophie Flay. The big New York party that they'd been planning for the Knicks last night did not materialize. In fact, there were several arrests at watch parties after the Knicks lost to the San Antonio Spurs in Game 3 of the NBA Finals. Serena Williams back on the court today, competing in doubles at the Queen's Club Championships in London. I'm Sherry Preston, ABC News.
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20: 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As we get an update on weather, we send it to meteorologist Don Watzel.
21: Good morning, Scott's Bluff, western Nebraska, and eastern Wyoming. We're going to be waking up to some cloudy skies this Tuesday, thanks to some ongoing shower and thunderstorm activity lifting from northeast Colorado into southwest Nebraska along the I-80 corridor, mainly east of Kimball towards Ogallala. Severe threat will remain over central areas of the state. Here in the Panhandle, though, we may still have garden variety activity once this morning convection passes. This will lead to morning clouds giving way to sunshine, and once it does, that will allow temps to soar with a breezy southwest wind. Over the next 48 hours or so, we will be shifting from the storm threat to a high fire danger one with red flag warnings in place through this afternoon and tonight. While we might have one or two encore gusty showers in the late afternoon or early evening hours, most areas should be dry, and that's going to be a trend that should continue through the rest of the week with a milder westerly flow setting up shop, breezy winds, and mostly sunny skies taking hold. Your weather forecast from the Platte Valley Bank Weather Center. Once skies turn mostly sunny and a southerly wind kicks in 10 to 25, high temps today will hit the middle and perhaps upper 90s. Some clouds tonight cannot rule out a brief shower or gusty thunderstorm. Lows are going to be in the mid-50s. Mostly sunny, winds west up to 30 to 40 on Wednesday. Highs mid-80s and lows upper 40s Wednesday night. Thursday, we're going to cool even more to the upper 70s, low 80s. Skies fair, winds remain strong. Meteorologist Don Watzel, KNDB.
20: And right now at our Scotts Bluff studios, under sunny skies, we have 73 degrees at KNDB. 7 past 8 o'clock now. We're set for an update on news. In for News Director Scott Miller this hour, I'm Dave Strang. Fireworks aficionados in Gearing will have a little more than half as many days as previous years to set off their pyrotechnics. The issue of banning or limiting the use of fireworks came before the council again last evening, needing a supermajority of 6 to change the city's related ordinance in Wave 3 readings so it could take effect immediately. The city's Public Safety Committee, comprised of several council members, had recommended that fireworks discharge this year be limited to 7 days, but that was too much for some members of the body, as the vote to change the ordinance failed on a 4-3 vote with Rebecca Shields, Julie Morrison, James Jackson in dissent. Fire Chief Nathan Flowers noted that with his recommendation, the city is still in uncharted territory.
0: You can rely on tradition. You can rely on the history of the data that we provided for me. You can rely on the history of the data that we provided for others. But ultimately, we've allowed it for 10 days. And we have never changed that. So we don't truly have hard evidence or facts to state one way or the other that if we did this this way, if we did this this way, it's going to have implications. Because we don't know. We've never done that. We've compromised. And we would love to reduce risk, but we know risk inherently is going to exist.
20: All of the discussion was followed by a motion to approve a 5-day window, but that effort also failed 4-3 with Michael Gillen, B.J. Kinsey, and Susan Wiedemann voting against. The council then settled on a 6-day compromise to June 29th through July 4th, with that proposal getting 6-1 approval. Scottsbluff city leaders have approved a request to close a portion of Broadway for a new 3-on-3 basketball festival later this summer. Trey Winkler presented plans for the inaugural Project 308 Hoopla, a one-day event geared for kids grades 3 through grade 12. The request was for a community festival permit to close Broadway between 17th and 19th Streets to accommodate 12 temporary basketball courts, along with food trucks, live music, and other family activities. Winkler says the goal is to draw athletes and families downtown while boosting activity for local businesses.
1: Project 308 Hoopla has the opportunity to become a unique signature event for Scotts Bluff by combining youth sports, downtown activity, local businesses, and community engagement into one experience. The event is designed to create positive energy downtown while giving families and athletes a reason to spend the entire day in Scotts Bluff. The goal is to not just host the tournament, but to build an event that continues to grow each year and becomes part of the city's summer identity.
20: Winkler estimates as many as 64 teams and roughly 400 to 500 people could attend the July 25th inaugural event, with hopes of making Hoopla an annual summer tradition in Scotts Bluff. For more information on how to get signed up, you can find this story on our website at kneb.com. A 75-year-old rural Scotts Bluff woman is facing 41 criminal charges following an animal hoarding investigation Friday. Jody Stamen is facing 40 misdemeanor counts of cruelty, neglecting an animal, and a Class 4 felony charge of neglecting an animal causing death. She was taken into custody late last week following a Scotts Bluff County Sheriff's Office investigation into animal abuse. Court documents say when deputies arrived, they observed dogs in wire kennels, some without food or water. A search warrant was obtained, and in the house, authorities described the squalor as unlivable, as in most areas, it was impossible to take a step without stepping in animal feces. One puppy was found deceased inside the residence, and another puppy's condition was rapidly declining while in veterinary care. Local veterinarians and volunteers have been aiding staff at Panhandle Humane Society to begin the process of performing wellness checks on these rescued dogs as they begin the longer process of finding them new homes. Stamen's bond was initially set at $50,000 at 10% ahead of her initial appearance in Scottsbluff County Court. A major arterial route in Gearing was unexpectedly and abruptly closed yesterday for emergency street repairs. Shortly after noon yesterday, city officials announced U Street between 13th and 17th Streets was closed immediately for work expected to last through Monday. They tell KNEB News a portion of the street in that area had heaved, forcing parts of the pavement

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5: 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Grains are mixed to mostly higher this morning. Corn futures are higher, correcting their oversold condition a little and reacting to the crop progress report from yesterday afternoon. The ratings for corn remained steady at 67% good to excellent, behind the 71% last year. Wheat futures are working on a correction as well, with winter wheat up 11 to 12 cents. Spring wheat conditions jumped up 5 points to 52% good to excellent, with planting 98% complete. And the winter wheat lost a point to 25% good to excellent, and harvest is 11% completed. Soybeans are slightly higher with help from the corn and wheat, and bean ratings lost a point to 65% good to excellent, down from last year and the five-year average. July corn is up 4 at 422 and 3 quarters, December up 3 and a half at 449 and a half. July soybeans up 1 and a quarter at 1117, November up 1 at 1136 and a half. July Chicago wheat is up 6 and a half at 589 and 3 quarters, September up 5 and 3 quarters at 601 and a half. July Kansas City wheat is up 10 and a half at 640 and a quarter, September up 9 and 3 quarters at 649 and 3 quarters. July soybean meal is up 20 at 302.90. July bean oil up 111 at 75.70. June live cattle are down 50 cents at 246.02. August down 22 at 236.50. August feeders are up 7 at 350.77. September up 2 at 347.47. July lean hogs are up 27 cents at 97.65. August down 25 at 95.90. 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

0: Good morning. I'm Maddie Weber, reporting with today's Ag News for the Rural Radio Network. A study recently released from Purdue University found that the U.S.-Mexico and Canada trade agreement lowers grocery prices for the American consumer. The study, commissioned by the Corn Refiners Association and the American Coalition for USMCA, found that the trade agreement reduces food prices by about 12%. That results in over $700 of savings per year for the American consumer. According to Purdue, that is roughly 7% of total household food spending. The USMCA trade agreement is up for review in July. Parts of Nebraska could see another week of modest drought improvement, with additional rain chances later this week. But that's not the case for everybody. Alex Makovica reports.
1: While some portions of the state have caught timely rains, others are still missing out. Nebraska Extension's Eric Hunt.
2: You know, the conundrum right now is not everybody's picking up really good moisture. I mean, you know, some sites are picking up 2-3 inches in an hour, hour and a half, and then 5 miles away they get half that or a quarter of that. Not all those heavy rains going into the ground. But just having a look at soil moisture from the Nebraska Mesa, we are seeing improvements in the top part of the profile for a lot of the central and eastern sections of the state, including some portions of southwestern Nebraska as well.
1: He said even a few days of dry stretches, about 5 to 7 days, could be detrimental as Nebraska's soil reserves remain low.
0: Thanks, Alex. Last week, the Nebraska Rural Fellows Program began as part of Rural Prosperity Nebraska. 8 UNL students will spend their summers living and working in Nebraska counties. The interns will spend 7 weeks working on community development projects like emergency management, affordable housing, early childhood education, and more. Reporting for the Rural Radio Network with today's Ag News, I'm Maddie Weber.
3: The Vista is very valuable to my dad. The feeling that I have in my heart to know that he's being taken care of and he's got friends there, that's a big relief for me.
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9: With new developments regarding New World screwworm's threat to U.S. livestock herds, wildlife, and domestic pets, the Agriculture Secretary and other federal, state, and industry leaders recently ramped up education, communication, and response efforts.
10: To be clear, this development has not caught us by surprise or off guard. We've been preparing for that scenario for about 1 year and 4 months. That updated New World screwworm response playbook includes detailed protocols and procedures for precisely the situation.
9: I'm Rod Bain. Secretary Brooke Rollins is among those who join us as we look at information updates on New World screwworm prevention and response in this edition of Agriculture USA. Early June media calls held by Agriculture Secretary Brooke Rollins came about as response to updates on New World screwworm movement in Mexico, culminating in this announcement.
11: We have confirmed the first official case of New World screwworm in a 3-week-old calf in La Pryor, Texas.
9: With the secretary emphasizing ramped up communication efforts and continued education of USDA and federal action plans for NWS prevention and response efforts would be needed. On the response side, Agriculture Undersecretary for Marketing and Regulatory Programs Dudley Hoskins said prior to the South Texas case, once the detection of an NWS-infected goat in Mexico was confirmed,
12: the secretary immediately deployed an aphid strike team to South Texas. That team is on the ground now as part of our unified incident management team with Texas Animal Health Commission and additional assets. And we will continue to calibrate our footprint and our work in Texas to reflect the latest situation report and what the facts on the ground are telling us.
9: He offered this reminder: what makes New World Screwworm a concern for the nation's livestock industry, wildlife, and domesticated animals?
12: It spreads only when a screwworm fly lays eggs in a wound. It is, however, a serious concern for USDA, our state partners, our producers, and because of the potential disruption it could cause to the U.S. livestock industry if a detection is not quickly identified and treated.
9: And as part of the increased communication and awareness, the Undersecretary also explained what NWS is not.
12: The screwworm is not contagious. It does not spread directly from animals to people or from person to person, and the screwworm does not pose a food safety risk.
9: The public awareness and education campaign includes a New World Screwworm fact sheet found at www.screwworm.gov. Also, explanation of an updated NWS response playbook in effect once the case in South Texas was confirmed. According to USDA Animal and Plant Health Inspection Service Associate Administrator Michael Schmoyer,
13: that playbook outlines 8 key activities that help animal health officials and responders plan, adapt, and act across all of the phases of an outbreak, from preparedness all the way to eradication. And so those activities could include effectively managing the coordinating response and communications, could include reducing the spread to non-infested animals and preventing NWS from establishing in new areas, managing NWS on infested premises, implementing NWS surveillance and management strategies in wildlife, implementing NWS fly surveillance and management strategies in general, as well as maintaining continuity of business and ensuring that there's information flow.
9: A process, Schmoyer says,
13: allows us to identify and maintain resource requirements and be able to respond very, very quickly.
9: Secretary Rollins outlined some of those quick response options crafted from months of preparation.
11: In the last year, we've expanded the sterile fly production. That's how we will actually eradicate this pest. We're also advancing next generation tools and technology under our $100 million grand challenge, different competitive initiatives, and making sure that those go on fast drive, especially since we are in this situation. FDA are on, but securing multiple emergency use authorizations and emergency exemptions to expand treatment and prevention options for our livestock, for our companion animals, wildlife, and other susceptible species. We enhanced our border surveillance through increased trapping, mounted patrol officers for our tick riders. We trained more dogs, our USDA Beagle Brigade, for companion animals and others that are coming across the border.
9: The partnership in NWS detection and response includes involvement from various Texas state agencies. Explaining some of those efforts is Texas Animal Health Commission Executive Director Bud Didges.
14: Currently, an increased presence of Texas Animal Health personnel are in the infested zone conducting animal surveillance and epidemiological investigations, meeting with producers, providing resources in the infested zone, and raising awareness of key actions like inspection points.
9: This has been Agriculture USA. I'm Rod Bain reporting for the U.S. Department of Agriculture in Washington, D.C.
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16: Time to check some sports this morning here at the Rural Radio Network Sports Desk. I'm Chris Cottrell. Baseball last night, a little bit at Oregon Trail Park Stadium. Those rains, though, came in the early innings and washed out the Pioneers and Outlaws matchup. Carter Rysick for the Outlaws had struck out 7 through 3 innings yesterday as they led the Pioneers 4-0. Now last Thursday, you might have missed it during the broadcast, Pioneers team owner Chuck Heeman addressed the managerial situation for the Pioneers.
20: We did make a coaching change after last weekend, and you know, as a business, I'm certainly not going to get into the back end of that. You know, I've been fired before, and I sure don't want people telling people, you know, what happened. So, bottom line is, and we told the players yesterday, something where you wake up in the morning and say, gee, wouldn't it be fun to just throw everything into chaos because we got nothing else to do? You know, everything's going so great. It was a move that Myra and I felt needed to be made earlier than later. We've got Eric Toler in here now. Somebody that was very highly recommended to me by somebody I really trust in this business. He actually was going to be the coach of the Topeka team that was coming through. And then when they folded, he became available, and I was very happy about that.
16: Now, next on the schedule, it'll be both teams back in action against each other Thursday at 6:35, and we'll have that one starting at 6:20 here on KNEB. Legion baseball last night on the road. The Wesco Zephyrs, a 25-0 win over Greeley Central in Colorado. The Z's put up crooked numbers in five different innings, including 5 in the second, 6 runs in the fourth, and 9 more in the seventh. Henry Blanco homered and drove in 4. Eric Sabala, 3-hit night and 4 RBI. Avila had 5 ribbies, and he had 3 hits to help spearhead the 18-hit attack. George Schmall, a great night on the hill. He struck out 13, allowing no earned runs in his 6-inning, 101-pitch effort. Wesco is now 1-4 straight. Tonight, it's Wesco at Gearing for a junior-senior doubleheader starting at 5 o'clock. BNC Steel and the Express in the early game. Then we'll have the late game, the Zephyrs taking on Platte Valley Companies. That'll be on KMOR 93.3 and KMOR.fm. Pregame show starting at around 7 to 7:15. First pitch tonight scheduled for 7:30. The Zephyrs won the first meeting of the year a couple of weeks back by the final of 9-3. Jeff Kelly will join me for tonight's broadcast. Big happenings in Valentine this week. Let's get more from Ethan McCormick of the Rural Radio Network.
21: The 2026 Nebraska High School Rodeo Association State Finals will begin this Wednesday, June 10th in Valentine. Opening day includes rifle and trap competition, the Queen Contest, scholarship interviews, contestant check-in, meetings, a welcome dinner, and the back number ceremony. Rodeo action begins Thursday with cutting at 7 a.m., the first performance at 11, reined cohorse to follow, and a second performance at 6 p.m. Friday includes the second go, reined cohorse finals, meetings, volleyball, and round awards. The finals wrap up Saturday with cutting finals, scholarship presentations, queen coronation, sponsor recognition, and the short go rodeo at 1 p.m. Year-end awards, a barbecue, and a national qualifier sign-up will close out the event on Saturday, June 13th. Reporting for the Rural Radio Association, I'm Ethan McCormick.
16: The high school rodeo state finals in Valentine running tomorrow through Saturday. The 8-team field is set for the College World Series after a couple super regionals closed up yesterday. Ole Miss, the team that won the Lincoln Regional, they'll be in Omaha along with West Virginia, Troy, Georgia, North Carolina, Texas, and now Alabama and Oklahoma will join the party after closing out their supers with wins yesterday. The College World Series starts in Omaha this Friday. It is West Nebraska All-Star Week here in town. The 48th annual All-Star football game coming up Saturday at Bearcat Stadium with kickoff at 11 in the morning. The 42nd annual volleyball match, that is set for 3 o'clock later Saturday afternoon at WNCC's Cougar Palace. Coaches arrive for the week today. Players check in tomorrow morning. Media days early tomorrow afternoon, and we'll have full coverage for this year's West Nebraska All-Star games with broadcasts on Saturday. NBA Finals Game 3 last night, the first finals game at Madison Square Garden since 1999. The Spurs trying to get on the board, trailing the Knicks 2-0 in the series. Tight one in the closing minutes, Spurs up by 3.
22: Wembanyama comes out, shot clock at 4. Now the dribble. Shot clock winding down, Castle has to put it up. Bang! Stephon Castle from 3-point range, and it's a 7-point Spurs lead.
16: Mike Breen on ABC, the Spurs get the road win 115-111, and we've got a series. Victor Wembanyama scored 32, Casalant 23. Knicks still lead the series now 2-1, game 4 tomorrow night. That's the latest from the Sports Desk.
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27: 8:35 now. We're in the last half hour of Daybreak for a Tuesday. As we get an update on weather, here again is meteorologist Don Watzel.
28: Good morning, Scotts Bluff, western Nebraska, and eastern Wyoming. We're going to be waking up to some cloudy skies this Tuesday, thanks to some ongoing shower and thunderstorm activity lifting from northeast Colorado into southwest Nebraska along the I-80 corridor, mainly east of Kimball towards Ogallala. Severe threat will remain over central areas of the state. Here in the Panhandle, though, we may still have garden variety activity once this morning convection passes. This will lead to morning clouds giving way to sunshine, and once it does, that will allow temps to soar with a breezy southwest wind. Over the next 48 hours or so, we will be shifting from the storm threat to a high fire danger one with red flag warnings in place through this afternoon and tonight. While we might have one or two encore gusty showers in the late afternoon or early evening hours, most areas should be dry, and that's going to be a trend that should continue through the rest of the week with a milder westerly flow setting up shop, breezy winds, and mostly sunny skies taking hold. Your weather forecast from the Platte Valley Bank Weather Center. Once skies turn mostly sunny and a southerly wind kicks in 10 to 25, high temps today will hit the middle and perhaps upper 90s. Some clouds tonight cannot rule out a brief shower or gusty thunderstorm. Lows going to be in the mid-50s. Mostly sunny, winds west up to 30 to 40 on Wednesday. Highs mid-80s and lows upper 40s Wednesday night. Thursday, we're going to cool even more to the upper 70s, low 80s. Skies fair, winds remain strong. Meteorologist Don Watzel, KNEB.
27: At our Scottsbluff studios right now, under mostly sunny skies, we have 75 degrees at KNEB. We're set for an update on news. Fireworks aficionados in Gearing will have a little more than half as many days as previous years to set off their pyrotechnics. The issue of banning or limiting the use of fireworks came before the council again last evening, needing a supermajority of 6 to change the city's related ordinance and waive 3 readings so it could take effect immediately. The city's public safety committee, comprised of several council members, had recommended that fireworks discharge this year be limited to 7 days, but that was too much for some members of the body, as the vote to change the ordinance failed on a 4-3 vote with Rebecca Shields, Julie Morrison, and James Jackson in dissent. Fire Chief Nathan Flowers noted that with his recommendation, the city is still in uncharted territory.
3: You can rely on tradition. You can rely on the history and the data that we provided for me. You can rely on the history and the data that we provided for others. But ultimately, we've allowed it for 10 days. And we have never changed that. So we don't truly have hard evidence or facts to state one way or the other that if we did this this way, if we did this this way, it's going to have implications. Because we don't know. We've never done that. We've compromised. You know, we would love to reduce risk, but we know risk inherently is going to exist.
27: Much conversation was followed by a motion to approve a five-day window, but that effort also failed 4-3, with Michael Gillen, B.J. Kinsey, and Susan Wiedemann voting against. The council then settled on a six-day compromise to June 29th through July 4th, with that proposal getting a 6-1 approval. Scottsbluff city leaders have approved a request to close a portion of Broadway for a new 3-on-3 basketball festival later this summer. Trey Winkler presented plans for the inaugural Project 308 Hoopla, a one-day event geared for kids 3rd grade to 12th grade. The request was for a community festival permit to close Broadway between 17th and 19th streets to accommodate 12 temporary basketball courts, along with food trucks, live music, and other family activities. Winkler says the goal is to draw athletes and families downtown while boosting activity for local businesses.
4: Project 308 Hoopla is an opportunity to become a unique signature event for Scottsbluff by combining youth sports, downtown activity, local businesses, and community engagement into one experience. The event is designed to create positive energy downtown while giving families and athletes a reason to spend the entire day in Scottsbluff. The goal is to not just host the tournament, but to build an event that continues to grow each year and becomes part of the city's summer identity.
27: Winkler estimates as many as 64 teams and roughly 400 to 500 people could attend the July 25th inaugural event, with hopes of making Hoopla an annual summer tradition in Scottsbluff. If you'd like more information or how to get signed up, you can find this story on our website at kneb.com. A 75-year-old rural Scottsbluff woman is facing 41 criminal charges following an animal hoarding investigation Friday. Jody Stamen is facing 40 misdemeanor counts of cruelty, neglecting an animal, and a Class 4 felony charge of neglecting an animal causing death. She was taken into custody late last week following a Scottsbluff County Sheriff's Office investigation into animal abuse. Court documents say when deputies arrived, they observed dogs in wire kennels, some without food or water. A search warrant was obtained, and in the house, authorities described the squalor as unlivable, as in most areas, it was impossible to take a step without stepping in animal feces. One puppy was found deceased inside the residence, and another puppy's condition was rapidly declining while in veterinary care. Local veterinarians and volunteers have been aiding staff at Panhandle Humane Society to get the process started of performing wellness checks on these rescued dogs as they begin the longer process of finding them new homes. Stamen's bond was initially set at $50,000 at 10% ahead of her initial appearance in Scottsbluff County Court. And a reminder, a major arterial route in Gearing was unexpectedly and abruptly closed yesterday for emergency street repairs. Shortly after noon, city officials announced U Street between 13th Street and 17th Streets was closed immediately for work, expected to last through Monday. They tell KNEB News a portion of the street that in that area heaved, forcing parts of the pavement upward, which requires a whole section of the roadway to be replaced. Check out our Rural Radio Scottsbluff app presented by Regional West. 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
8: Morning, everyone. This is John Gelline with the USDA Market News Service with your morning market report. On June 8, 2026, at Oklahoma National Stockyards feeder cattle in Oklahoma City, Oklahoma, receipts totaled 3302, last report 6526, and a year ago at 6345. Steers, medium and large ones, three weights, package deal at 540, four weights 445 to 532.5, five weights 422.5 to 470, six weights 385 to 425, seven weights 365 to 387, eight weights 331 to 367, nine weights 328 to 348.5, 1,000 weights 305 to 311. Heifers, medium and large ones, three weights. Package deal 465, four weights 412 to 438, five weights 375 to 412, six weights 350 to 391, seven weights 320 to 362, eight weights 305 to 327 and a quarter, nine weights 280 to 306. Sioux Falls Regional Cattle Auction in Worthing, South Dakota. Receipts totaled 1931, last report 3910, and a year ago at 1788. Steers, medium and large ones, five weights. Package due at 483, 6 weights 407.5 to 414, 7 weights 371 to 410, 9 weights a package due at 332. Heifers, medium and large ones, 5 weights, package due at 14, 6 weights 371 to 407, 7 weights 373 to 376, 8 weights 332, package deal, 9 weights another package due at 302. West Point Livestock Feeder Cattle in West Point, Nebraska, receipts totaled 2805, last report 1679, and a year ago at 2032. Steers, medium and large ones, 4 weights, 502.5 to 517.5, 5 weights 450 to 471, 6 weights 405 to 464, 7 weights 374 to 412, 8 weights 356.5 to 359.5, 9 weights 330 to 340 and a quarter. Heifers, medium and large ones, 5 weights 433 to 465, 6 weights 390 to 430, 7 weights 349 to 364, 8 weights 319.75 to 325. And 9 weights, a package to at 290. Thank you.
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12: Garter snakes are a common sight here in Nebraska. Extension Wildlife Specialist Dennis Ferraro says not only are they harmless, but beneficial as they eat a lot of our pest insects. But he does offer some tips to keeping them away from your home.
9: The way to tell it's a garter snake in Nebraska, three distinct lines down the body. Those lines could be any color. Now, the one thing about these snakes, they virtually carry no germs, viruses, fleas, or ticks that will transfer to people, and they're beneficial. They eat earthworms and insects. So their teeth are very small, less than an eighth of an inch. If you see them, let them be. However, if you're one of those people who have trouble letting them be in your yard, even though they're completely beneficial and harmless, there is some things you can do to discourage them from getting in your home and being around your landscape. And one of the only things that work is exclusion. If you have rock walls that are loose, they love that. If you have railroad tie walls or tie walls that are very loose, they also like that to reproduce in. So go to a tight landscaping. Also, they love tall grass. Keeping the grass well-groomed and low will also discourage the garter snakes. Now, around the house, you can use different types of landscaping. You don't want to use things like river rock. They like the river rock. They can get down in the river rock. They can actually have their babies in the river rock. So that I would discourage the river rock up next to the house when it comes to garter snakes. Wood chips they also love, because wood chips would attract insects, and they love those insects. That's like a bed and breakfast. The one kind of landscaping they seem to dislike the most is lava rock. This sharp rock, they don't like to crawl across it, and they don't like to crawl into it because it cuts up that very tender scale in the front of their face. So lava rock, about 6 inches deep, 2 foot out from the house, is not the greatest landscaping for plants, but it's excellent for keeping snakes away from the house. The other thing is, you sometimes, and every year, I get several people calling me that snakes get in their house. If you think a garter snake has gotten into the home, there's several places you can look. The most prominent place would be the basement or first floor. They like to go where it's warm and moist, under a dishwasher, under a hot water heater, under some place where there's a lot of moisture and heat, maybe by the furnace. Another thing you can do is use baking soda or talc powder, put it down in areas where you think it may be, and then the next morning look for tracks to see which way the snake went. Once you find a place where the snake could be, there's several ways you can capture it. You can put a towel, a crumped up towel that's moist in a corner in a dark place, and stretch another towel over it. Or you can use what we call a snake glue board, which is just a board that has glue and stripes. The snake goes into this small snake glue board, gets stuck, and then you bring it outside, put vegetable oil on it, and the snake is released. So, if snakes are around the yard, first thing, education. 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Remember, don't spend money on a lot of things like repellents, because most of those have been proven not to work. Go with exclusion. Exclusion is your best friend when you don't want the snakes around.
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18: With a list of eligible specialty crops available online at www.fsa.usda.gov/ASCF. As a reminder, specialty crops grown in controlled environments, such as mushrooms, are not eligible. Also found at that web address, payment rates established in tiered metrics. As explained by the Undersecretary,
0: Tier 1 includes specialty crops with an average annual revenue of more than $10,000 per acre, and that Tier 1 payment rate is $650 per acre.
18: Two additional tiers for eligible specialty crops include payment rates based on amount of annual average revenue per acre. And Undersecretary Fordyce notes a payment calculation for beans and peas.
0: All types of beans and peas that were not eligible for the FBA program are $25 an acre. And the reason we went with that is there were some dry beans and peas that were in the Farmer Bridge Assistance, and their payment rate was around, some were a little above, some were a little below that $25 per acre rate.
18: And the payment limit under the Assistance for Specialty Crop Farmers program is $250,000. I'm Rod Bain reporting for the U.S. Department of Agriculture in Washington, D.C.
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20: On the Rural Radio Network, broadcasting from the Lincoln Airport, Rachel Park joining us. And Rachel, what is the latest? I say latest because there's a series of announcements. Well, what's the latest this time around?
21: So yeah, so today we officially have the first flight with American Airlines. So as you know, in December we announced that they were coming. Today they actually flew a flight into Lincoln from Dallas, and then we have our first flight out, which is super exciting. So it's funny, a lot of passengers had no idea today was the inaugural, and then some of them purposely booked it because they wanted to be on that first flight.
20: To remind our listeners, all the destinations right now, because there have been several over the past few months that have been added. So where all can you go when you start in Lincoln?
21: Sure. So American Airlines, our newest airline partner, they're going to fly twice daily to Dallas-Fort Worth, like you mentioned. They're going to fly to Chicago, which is Chicago O'Hare. And then starting December 17th, they'll start flying to Phoenix, which I know a lot of people are very excited about, especially those snowbirds. And then we also added Breeze Airways. And Breeze is a low-cost carrier, and they fly nonstop to Orlando, Vegas, with a breeze through to Orange County. So that means you stay on the plane, they stop in Vegas, people get off, and then you continue on to Orange County.
20: It's fascinating to listen to as part of the kind of press conference or announcement. Kind of the people you're targeting to fly through Lincoln, there sounds like there's a lot of traffic going to Dallas-Fort Worth area already every single day.
21: Yeah, so we did a business survey last year and got about 300 responses from local businesses in southeast Nebraska, and our top destination was that kept popping up for those businesses was Dallas-Fort Worth, and we were able to see how many passengers each day would be flying to Dallas-Fort Worth if we had that nonstop. unfortunately, a lot of those people were going to other airports. So it's nice to be able to capture them here now. I think it was around 150 passengers each day out of our region are going to Dallas-Fort Worth. So whether that's for business, they're connecting to go maybe to Central America, South America. Dallas is a great market for us, and Chicago will be too. We already have Chicago flights on United, but this will be great because that Chicago flight on American just... what it does is it introduces competition. So hopefully we'll see prices actually become more competitive, which is something we know that people sometimes can struggle with. And so we are hoping with American bringing that Chicago flight into, it will also add competition with what we have with United. So I think it's going to be a win-win for everybody.
20: The question that's coming to my mind is not where to start. That'll be Lincoln Airport, but where to go? So many destinations at this point, Rachel. What's on your short list?
21: Yes. So we are, as a family, heading to Belize this summer, which we're very excited about. And then I'm a big Jamaica person, so I think we're going to have to schedule a trip to Jamaica this year.
20: And get there from the Lincoln Airport. Best website to learn all the details is?
21: LincolnAirport.com. Super easy. And even on our website, we have tools to help you not only book the flights, but also do cost comparisons, which I think is pretty cool, too.
20: That's Rachel Barr joining us here at the Lincoln Airport. I'm Bryce Duskett reporting here on the Rural Radio Network.
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23: ABC News, I'm Sherry Preston. Two chopper pilots not injured when their Apache helicopter crashed in the Gulf of Oman near the Strait of Hormuz, which Iran has effectively closed. It's primary day in four states. The most interest is in Maine, where Graham Plattner is hoping to become the Democratic candidate for Senate, despite some recent controversies. Spencer Pratt is poised to lose his bid to become the next mayor of Los Angeles. It's projected he will not make it to the runoff. In about an hour, NASA will announce the new crew for the next Artemis mission, and the crew of the last mission will be there to pass the baton. Literally, says ABC's Gio Benitez.
24: Victor Glover, the first person of color to travel to the moon. Christina Cook, the first woman. Jeremy Hansen, the first Canadian. And it turns out that they brought batons with them to symbolize that this is really a relay race and that each mission just builds on the next.
23: Sales of previously occupied homes picked up last month at their fastest pace since December as the string home buying season. This is ABC News. A man accused of sneaking onto a flight from Houston to Los Angeles in court on Monday.
25: His attorney claims 25-year-old Abdul Rahman Oriyami unknowingly bought a fake boarding pass online, thinking he was buying a cheap ticket.
26: All of us can see the problem with using the internet to obtain a ticket when it's not coming from the airline.
25: Investigators claim Oriyami tried twice to board a flight using the pass, but was turned away. They say about an hour later, he walked past distracted gate agents and boarded a flight to Los Angeles, where he was later found hiding in the bathroom.
23: ABC's Hannah Batah. The war in Iran now in its fourth month, and Americans say they are certainly feeling it in the form of higher prices, especially when it comes to energy and food. The Federal Reserve Bank of New York survey finds 44% of Americans now say their financial situation is worse now than it was 1 year ago. I'm Sherry Preston, ABC News.
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0: Your weather forecast from the Platte Valley Bank Weather Center. Once skies turn mostly sunny and a southerly wind kicks in 10 to 25, high temps today will hit the middle and perhaps upper 90s. Some clouds tonight cannot rule out a brief shower or gusty thunderstorm. Lows going to be in the mid-50s. Mostly sunny, winds west up to 30 to 40 on Wednesday. Highs mid-80s and lows upper 40s Wednesday night. Thursday, we're going to cool even more to the upper 70s, low 80s. Skies fair, winds remain strong. Meteorologist Don Watzel, KNEB.
8: Alpha and Forage Specialist Jeff Jackson will be with us. Farm Journal's Haley Bicklehop joins us with an NWS update and on the ground right in Texas after the news with Tyne Morgan, host of U.S. Farm Report. Good morning, Tyne.
9: Hey, good morning, Michelle. Yeah, it is all things New World Screwworm right now. USDA ramping up its response to New World Screwworm following recent detections in Texas and New Mexico. That's as 5 cases have now been reported, 4 in Texas, 1 in Mexico. And I know Haley will have much more on this. She was actually there along with Drover's Angie Ditton at a press conference yesterday. Speaking in Kerrville, Texas, Agriculture Secretary Brooke Rollins says the pest poses a serious threat to livestock and wildlife, but stresses USDA has spent more than a year preparing for this. To strengthen the response, USDA has moved its National Veterinary Services Laboratory screwworm diagnostic team from Iowa, just north, I think, of around Ames area, Michelle, to Texas. And that's in order to speed up confirmations. The agency also says it's expanding surveillance and testing efforts, increasing sterile fly releases, and evaluating additional technologies to suppress the pest. Federal and state agencies utilizing ivermectin in the emergency response to combat the New World screwworm. FDA has issued emergency use authorizations to allow both over-the-counter and prescription usage of ivermectin and related drugs for livestock, pets and wildlife to prevent and treat infestations. Industry leaders say there's no need to panic, noting the pest is highly treatable if caught early and has been successfully eradicated before. And I know, Michelle, you took a deep dive into kind of some of the livestock movement restrictions on Ag Day this morning. I've been talking to U.S. Meat Export Federation, getting an update. Is there any risk at this point to exports? They tell me no, there is no risk. And I think, Michelle, that's really important because whenever you look at the WOA guidance, there are concerns about live animals, and that's why we're seeing some restriction on movement. When they say exports, though, when you look at this, New World screwworm doesn't impact animals that have been harvested already. And so it is not a food safety concern. And as of right now, exports are not being impacted. So it's a little good news there, Michelle.
8: Absolutely. And we can't stress that enough. So.
9: Well, you mentioned the staffing cuts, and that's in focus. A new report says USDA has lost 8% of its Farm Service Agency frontline staff in 2025, raising concerns about farmer access to local support. The analysis found more than one-third of FSA offices experienced staffing losses, with 42 offices ending the year with no county staff at all. Researchers say the cuts represent USDA's largest reduction in local community presence in more than a decade. USDA says, though, that the staffing reductions are part of an effort to streamline operations and actually improve efficiency. Secretary Rollins maintains the department is adequately staffed to serve farmers and rangers, while agency budget documents state USDA will continue meeting program requirements despite the smaller workforce. Well, the latest USDA crop progress report shows planting remains ahead of average for both corn and soybeans. Corn is 97% planted, rated 67% good to excellent. Soybeans, they're 92% planted with 65% rated good to excellent. Pennsylvania looks to be the most behind. 70% of the corn is planted, 4 points behind average. Winter wheat harvest is beginning with 11% of the crop cut, but condition ratings remain a concern at just 25% rated good to excellent. And when you look at those crop condition ratings, Michelle, I'm hearing from some farmers that are saying, listen, I know a lot of people are talking like this crop is in the ground. You can write off that planting has passed, but there are some areas of Michelle that just keep getting inundated with rain. And there are some farmers having a trouble getting this crop in the ground this year.
8: Absolutely. I'm hearing the same thing and a lot of replant out there as well. So.
9: Yeah, a lot of replant if they can find the seed. Well, speaking of wet conditions, it is the opposite in Virginia. 100% of Virginia, Michelle, is in drought. One year ago, that number was only 6%. And now USDA is offering drought assistance to Virginia farmers and ranchers as dry conditions continue to impact crops, pastures, and livestock. Eligible producers may qualify for disaster programs that help cover grazing losses, livestock feed, and water transportation costs. USDA is also making emergency loans and conservation assistance available while encouraging producers to contact their local USDA service center to report damage and learn what recovery programs they may qualify for. And also, a new Purdue University study finds the U.S.-Mexico-Canada agreement is helping keep food costs down for American consumers. Researchers estimate tariff reductions under North American trade agreements save the average household about $700 a year on groceries. That's roughly 7% of their annual food spending. The study found that every 1% reduction in food tariffs led to an average 2.8% decline in consumer food prices over a decade. Researchers also warned that without USMCA, tariffs could rise and erase those savings within 10 years. Michelle, I know you have a lot to cover with Haley,
8: yeah.
9: So I'm going to give you some time back to talk with her as she has boots on the ground and a unique perspective right now. But I'll catch you tomorrow for news as well.
8: Hey, thanks a lot. Tyne Morgan, host of U.S. Farm Report, joining us here with news this morning. And as we said, Farm Journal's Haley Bickelhop and her team is down in Texas and on the grounds attending USDA's news conference yesterday, A New World Screwworm. Haley, thanks for joining us. How confident do you think USDA is about combating the costly parasite? Or what did you hear at the news conference yesterday that kind of piqued your interest?
3: Yeah, Michelle, well, it's great to join you this morning. We are actually in La Pryor right now, which is where that first case of New World screwworm in the U.S. was detected last Wednesday on June 3rd. So, yeah, it's been a busy, actually just a day. Man, Michelle, it feels like it's been about 3 days because we've covered quite a bit. But I'm here, as Tyne mentioned, with Angie Stump-Ditton. I'm also here with one of our photojournalists, Matt Moorman, as well. And we have been busy that press conference yesterday afternoon at the Nippling Bushland U.S. Livestock Insect Research Laboratory. That's a facility that they've had there for a while, but it just kind of went under a revamp. Had this grand reopening, and it's actually where they're taking these tests of New World screwworm now to be tested and to be confirmed. And so, yeah, the Ag Secretary, everyone there, really had, as you said, the question earlier, a lot of confidence in moving forward on how they're going to be able to fight this. And so they are really throwing an arsenal of tools at it, is what it sounds like. So just hearing from them, some of their big topics are reporting is key to all of this. We got to hear from a number of different cattle producers and the secretary.

0: the governor of Texas, and then a number of other people, and just saying that that's key because those people that are reporting this, they're the ones that get the flies first. That's where the priority is. And so they get those sterile flies there to hopefully, knock back the New World screwworm. We did hear from the president of the Texas Southwestern Cattle Raisers Association, which is Stephen Diebel. He shared a number of points. You can read them all on drovers.com, but really highlighting that there isn't a need to panic, that this is, something that is not worth stressing about, but it's obviously very important. That meat is incredibly safe right now still. It's not a food safety issue. Treated cattle can still move, and that this pest is highly treatable if it's caught early enough. He also mentions a number of other things, but really was those were the heart of what his conversations were. Another big thing for USDA, they're talking about in the starting this week and a number of other weeks, having new solutions out there for New World screwworm coming out too. So,
1: All right.
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1: We will enjoy hearing more from you about that. Stephen Diebel is going to be joining us this afternoon on
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1: 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I'm Michelle Rook in for Chip Flory this morning. We're pleased and have a lot of pride to honor and have back with us Iowa Senator Chuck Grassley joining us here on AgriTalk. Good morning, Senator, and thanks for joining us.

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9: Good morning, Scottsbluff, Western Nebraska, and Eastern Wyoming. We're going to be waking up to some cloudy skies this Tuesday, thanks to some ongoing shower and thunderstorm activity lifting from northeast Colorado into southwest Nebraska along the I-80 corridor, mainly east of Kimball towards Ogallala. Severe threat will remain over central areas of the state. Here in the Panhandle, though, we may still have garden variety activity once this morning convection passes. This will lead to morning clouds giving way to sunshine, and once it does, that will allow temps to soar with a breezy southwest wind. Over the next 48 hours or so, we will be shifting from the storm threat to a high fire danger one with red flag warnings in place through this afternoon and tonight. While we might have one or two encore gusty showers in the late afternoon or early evening hours, most areas should be dry, and that's going to be a trend that should continue through the rest of the week with a milder westerly flow setting up shop, breezy winds, and mostly sunny skies taking hold.
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9: Your weather forecast from the Platte Valley Bank Weather Center. Once skies turn mostly sunny and a southerly wind kicks in, 10 to 25, high temps today will hit the middle and perhaps upper 90s. Some clouds tonight can outrule out a brief shower or gusty thunderstorm. Lows are going to be in the mid-50s. Mostly sunny, winds west up to 30 to 40 on Wednesday. Highs mid-80s and lows upper 40s Wednesday night. Thursday, we're going to cool even more to the upper 70s, low 80s. Skies fair, winds remain strong. Meteorologist Don Watzel, KNEB.
11: A little bit of breeze today. Sunny skies around the area. Current temperature readings at the Legacy Co-op locations. 80 now at Main Street Market at Scotts Bluff. It's 77 at Main Street Market at Tornington. 82 at Bridgeport. 77 at Dalton. 76 at Alliance. And 74 at Main Street Market at Kimball. Currently at KNEB, a temperature reading here at the studio at Scotts Bluff at 80 degrees.
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13: Thank you, Steve, and good morning. Powerful storms rumbled through the panhandle last night, and its impact is still having an effect today. KNEB.TV's Ryan Murphy has that story.
14: Flash flooding Monday night triggered emergency rescues and major road closures in Morrill County. Bayard Fire Chief Michael Harmon tells KNEB News that emergency crews executed multiple water rescues and evacuations overnight, though many residents chose to shelter in place. The damage to infrastructure is severe. Highway L62A is closed until further notice from Mumma's Corner to Highway 385. Officials say roads and bridges both north and south of the highway are either completely washed away or impassable. Drivers are urged not to rely on cell phone GPS maps, which are routing people onto washed-out county roads, leaving multiple drivers stranded. If you must travel, the only safe detour is south through Bayard to Bridgeport, then back up to Highway 385. Assessment of all damage is ongoing, and they should have more information later today.
13: Powerful thunderstorms also rolled through the southern panhandle early this morning, leaving behind a trail of intense lightning and a close call near Sydney. Just after 4 o'clock this morning, Sydney Volunteer Fire Department rushed to the intersection of County Roads 109 and 28, where a bolt of lightning had sparked a fire in an oil-filled tank. Thanks to a quick-thinking local operator on scene, the system was safely shut down before crews arrived. Firefighters used specialized foam to extinguish the blaze, spending nearly an hour and a half cooling the tanks. Fortunately, no injuries were reported. Fireworks aficionados in Gearing will have a little more than half as many days as previous years to set off their pyrotechnics. The issue of banning or limiting the use of fireworks came before the council again last evening, needing a supermajority of 6 to change the city's related ordinance and waive 3 readings so it could take effect immediately. The city's Public Safety Committee, comprised of several council members, had recommended that fireworks discharge this year be limited to 7 days, but that was too much for some members of the body, as the vote to change the ordinance failed on a 4-3 vote, with Rebecca Shields, Julie Morrison, and James Jackson in dissent. That was followed by a motion to approve a 5-day window, but that effort also failed 4-3 with Michael Gillen, B.J. Kinsey, and Susan Wiedemann voting against it. After the first two options to limit the discharge period had failed, Councilmember Julie Morrison said she was disappointed in the council.
15: The reason they've got an expert sitting right there who has told us time and time again what should be done and what needs to be done, what ramifications on it could be done. And not that it is, but I think it's up to us as the caretakers of the city to listen to who we have hired to tell us and to guide us with what we need to do. And nobody seems to pay attention. And that upsets me, I'm sorry.
13: The council then settled on a 6-day compromise to June 29th through July 4th, with that proposal getting 6-1 approval. City Fire Chief Nathan Flowers told the council that he had been working on a 5-day staffing plan, but with 34 volunteers, it might still be difficult to fill all temporary positions, as that required a commitment to be away from a volunteer firefighter's regular employment. Scotts Bluff city leaders have approved a request to close a portion of Broadway for a new 3-on-3 basketball festival later this summer. Trey Winkler presented his plans for the inaugural Project 308 Hoopla, a one-day event geared for kids from 3rd grade through 12th grade. The request was for a community festival permit to close Broadway between 17th and 19th streets to accommodate 12 temporary basketball courts, along with food trucks, live music, and other family activities. Winkler says the goal is to draw athletes and families downtown while boosting activity for local businesses.
16: Project 3i Hoopla has the opportunity to become a unique signature event for Scotts Bluff by combining youth sports, downtown activity, local businesses, and community engagement into one experience. The event is designed to create positive energy downtown while giving families and athletes a reason to spend the entire day in Scotts Bluff. The goal is to not just host the tournament, but to build an event that continues to grow each year and becomes part of the city's summer identity.
13: Winkler estimates as many as 64 teams and roughly 400 to 500 people could attend the July 25th inaugural event, with hopes of making Hoopla an annual summer tradition in Scotts Bluff. For more information and how to get signed up, you can find this story on our website at kneb.com. Make sure you download the KNEB Storm Center weather app presented by Viera Wireless. It'll give you detailed hourly forecasts, up to 15-day outlooks,

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4: Good morning, I'm Lacey Shippey for the Rural Radio Network, and it's time to take a look at our midday livestock trade with livestock market analyst Kyle Bunstead. And Kyle, we're seeing a little bit of recovery here after starting the morning a little lower in the cattle complex. Tell me what you're making of today's trade.
5: That's right, Lacey. We're up about 0.5% here, up $1.65 here in these August feeders around that 352.35 after dropping initially to a low of 349.05. And that 349 area definitely had a hold here on a closing basis, or it's really going to be an ugly technical picture here. We'd really like to see 350 hold, but 349 is that ultimate line in the sand for most of them here. We did make a high of 354.20 here this morning. We're sitting here at 352.35. Now, the feeder cattle index today looks like it's going to be up when they update it later here. The feeder cattle index looks like it's going to be up $1.23. At 368.24, with the daily average of 361.53 on 3,286 head. That daily average price is $4.41 higher than last Monday. Oklahoma City was $8 higher at 353, and Joplin was $10 higher at 359. So on the live cattle side of things here, a little bit more interesting. We are up about 52 cents here on this June live cattle contract here, up $1.22 on the August, and up 87 cents here on the October, and up 25 cents here on the December. So seeing some commercial buying there once you get out past this June contract. Now, most of the open interest, we've seen some big open interest declines the last couple of days, but most of that is getting out of this June contract here. We've seen some cash bids. We did see a little bit of a light cash trade here yesterday. There were some bids yesterday, one packer at the 258 bid, one at the 403 bid. We did see Iowa report 35 head traded at 403 on a dress basis. Texas, Kansas, and Nebraska did not report any trade here yesterday. And looking at some of the regional sale barns here today, cash fats at auction really aren't any cheaper today than they were a week ago. So later on here this morning, here about an hour ago, we did see a major in Nebraska bid at 400 dress and a regional at 403 dress, and everybody's kind of been passing on that.
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9: Here is something that was sent in a while back from Mike Pujalo for the good stuff called New Age Outlaws. There are still rustlers on the range and gangsters in the streets. There are pickpockets, crooked politicians, burglars, and poker cheats. There are scoundrels who would steal your car, your credit cards, and identity, and new age computer bandits who scare the heck right out of me. From badlands out in cyberspace into your hard drive they can peek, then your deepest, darkest secrets will spill out on WikiLeaks. Mike Pujalo. New Age Outlaws is what the name of that one is.
10: Very cute. This is called Spotlighting at Night.
9: Aha.
10: It is illegal to spotlight jackrabbits at night with the aid of artificial light. We were all loaded up in the truck, hoping for a bit of good luck. We were driving in the hills when a bunny jumped out of the brush. Chasing it gave us all quite a rush. When the rig jerked to a stop, we heard a pop, pop, pop. When we got out of the truck, the rabbit was dead. One clean shot to the head. Then we drove back to the house, deciding to call it a night. And that is when the game warden hit the lights. We jumped into the shed and he pulled his gun. We hid and thought we should run. We finally surrendered and came out of the shed with the rabbit bleeding out of the head. It was 2:30 a.m. and it was freezing, so we tried to stay warm, which wasn't easy. He asked us questions and we answered with yeses and nos. By now, I couldn't feel my toes. After a couple of hours, at about 4:30 in the morning, he got out his truck and gave my buddy a fine, and to the rest of us, he gave warnings. Now we are on probation for about 2 years, and now when we are spotlighting, we will make sure not to shoot anything with two long ears.
9: And who wrote that?
10: Timber Burge.
9: Aha. Uh-huh. That's how I got that one. Even
10: yes.
9: If he didn't give us permission.
10: I was going to say, I'm not sure he gave us permission, but we use it anyway. It's called Spotlighting at Night. And believe it or not, he's got poet talents.
9: Unknown author on this, how to properly place new employees. Put 400 bricks in a closed room. Put your new hires in the room and close the door. Leave them alone and come back after about 6 hours. Then analyze the situation. If they're counting the bricks, they go to the accounting department. If they're recounting, then they're in auditing. If they've messed up the whole place with the bricks, then you put them into engineering. If they're arranging the bricks in some strange order, put them in planning. If they're throwing the bricks at each other, put them in operations. If they're sleeping, put them in security. If they've broken the bricks into pieces, put them in information technology. And if they're sitting idle, put them in human resources. If they say they have tried different combinations, they're looking for more, yet not a brick has been moved, put them in sales. If they have already left for the day, put them in management. If they're staring out of the window, put them in strategic planning. And if they're talking to each other and not a single brick has been moved, congratulate them and put them into top management. And finally, if they have surrounded themselves with bricks in such a way that they can neither be seen nor heard from, well, you put them in Congress. The author is unknown on that. It's how to properly place new employees. Now, if you have something to share on the good stuff, send it to kimhburge@gmail.com and keep listening for the good stuff.
11: Chris Cottrell, time to double back here to the Sports Desk for this hour's update. We've got plenty of baseball coverage on tap for tonight with Legion action. It's Wesco at Gehring, a junior-senior doubleheader starting at 5 o'clock. That'll feature BNC Steel in the Express in the juniors game. We'll have the late game with the Zephyrs taking on Platte Valley Companies. That one will be on KMOR 93.3 and KMORFM.com with the pregame show starting at around 7 to 7.15. First pitch tonight at around 7:30. The Zephyrs won the first meeting of the year a couple of weeks back, 9-3. Jeff Kelly joins me for tonight's broadcast. The Zephyrs played last night and got a 25-0 road win over at Greeley Central in Colorado. The Z's had plenty of crooked numbers on the scoreboard last night. They did that in five different frames, including five runs in the second, six in the fourth, and nine more runs in the seventh inning. Henry Blanco homered and drove in four. You had Ex Avila with a five RBI game. He had three hits. Eric Sabala, three hits and four RBI, and 18-hit attack overall last night offensively for the Wesco Zephyrs. 25-0 road win at Greeley Central. George Schmall, a great night on the mound. He K'd 13, allowed no earned runs in his six-inning, 101-pitch effort. Wesco has now won four straight again tonight. The Zephyrs at Gehring Platte Valley Companies will have the late game juniors game at 5, Z's and Platte Valley Companies at around 7:30. Jeff and I on the call on KMOR 93.3. Little baseball at Oregon Trail Park Stadium last night, but then the rains came in early and washed out the Pioneers and Outlaws matchup. The Outlaws' Carter Reisig had a strong start on the mound. He'd struck out seven through three innings. They led the Pioneers 4-0. Now, last Thursday, you might have missed it during the broadcast, Pioneers team owner Chuck Heeman addressed the managerial situation for the Pios.
12: We did make a coaching change after last weekend, and, you know, as a business, I'm certainly not going to get into the back end of that. You know, I've been fired before, and I sure don't want people telling people, you know, what happened. So bottom line is, and we told the players yesterday, this isn't something where you wake up in the morning and say, gee, wouldn't it be fun to just throw everything into chaos because we got nothing else to do. You know, everything's going so great. It was a move that Myra and I felt needed to be made earlier than later. We've got Eric Toler in here now, somebody that was very highly recommended to me by somebody I really trust in this business. He actually was going to be the coach of the Topeka team that was coming through, and then when they folded, he became available, and I was very happy about that.
11: Now, next on the schedule will be the Pioneers and Outlaws taking on one another again Thursday night at 6:35, and we'll have that one starting at 6:20 here on KNEB. The 8-team field is set for the College World Series after a couple supers wrapped up yesterday. Ole Miss, they won the Lincoln Regional. They'll be in Omaha along with West Virginia and Troy, Georgia, North Carolina, Texas, and now Alabama and Oklahoma joining the fray after closing out their Super Regional with series wins yesterday. The College World Series set to get underway Friday in Omaha. It is West Nebraska All-Star Week in town. The 48th annual All-Star football game kicks off at 11 in the morning on Saturday at Bearcat Stadium. Later in the afternoon at 3 o'clock at Cougar Palace at WNCC, it'll be the 42nd annual West Nebraska All-Star volleyball match. Players check in tomorrow morning. Media days tomorrow. Coaches arrive today. We'll have full coverage for this year's West Nebraska All-Star Games with broadcasts on Saturday. NBA Finals Game 3 last night. The first finals game at Madison Square Garden since back in 1999. And the Spurs get the series going with a road win, 115-111. We've now got a series, you might say. Knicks still lead it 2-1. Game 4 coming up tomorrow night. That's the latest at the Sports Desk.
13: Good morning, Scotts Bluff, Western Nebraska, and Eastern Wyoming. We're going to be waking up to some cloudy skies this Tuesday, thanks to some ongoing shower and thunderstorm activity lifting from northeast Colorado into southwest Nebraska along the I-80 corridor, mainly east of Kimball towards Ogallala. Severe threat will remain over central areas of the state. Here in the Panhandle, though, we may still have garden variety activity once this morning convection passes. This will lead to morning clouds giving way to sunshine, and once it does, that will allow temps to soar with a breezy southwest wind. Over the next 48 hours or so, we will be shifting from the storm threat to a high fire danger one with red flag warnings in place through this afternoon and tonight. While we might have one or two encore gusty showers in the late afternoon or early evening hours, most areas should be dry, and that's going to be a trend that should continue through the rest of the week with a milder westerly flow setting up shop, breezy winds, and mostly sunny skies taking hold.
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13: Your weather forecast from the Platte Valley Bank Weather Center. Once skies turn mostly sunny and a southerly wind kicks in 10 to 25, high temps today will hit the middle and perhaps upper 90s. Some clouds tonight cannot rule out a brief shower or gusty thunderstorm. Lows going to be in the mid-50s. Mostly sunny, winds west up to 30 to 40 on Wednesday. Highs mid-80s and lows upper 40s Wednesday night. Thursday, we're going to cool even more to the upper 70s, low 80s. Skies fair, winds remain strong. Meteorologist Don Watzel, KNEB.
16: 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It's 81 at Main Street Market and Scotts Bluff, and 77 at Main Street Market at Torrington, 82 at Bridgeport, 78 at Dalton, 77 at Alliance, and 73 at Main Street Market at Kimball. In Chadron, it's 85. In Sydney, 76. Winds are gusting today. Gusting at 49 miles an hour at Chadron. Other areas, most other areas, are seeing winds gusting up over 35 miles per hour. The barometric pressure at Scotts Bluff, 2984. Humidity at 43%. Currently at KNEB at Scotts Bluff, we have a temperature reading at 81 degrees.
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18: Thank you, Steve, and good morning. Powerful storms rumbled through the panhandle last night, and its impact is still having an effect today. KNEB.TV's Ryan Murphy has that story.
19: Flash flooding Monday night triggered emergency rescues and major road closures in Morrill County. Bayard Fire Chief Michael Harmon tells KNEB News that emergency crews executed multiple water rescues and evacuations overnight, though many residents chose to shelter in place. The damage to infrastructure is severe. Highway L62A is closed until further notice from Mumma's Corner to Highway 385. Officials say roads and bridges both north and south of the highway are either completely washed away or impassable. Drivers are urged not to rely on cell phone GPS maps, which are routing people onto washed-out county roads, leaving multiple drivers stranded. If you must travel, the only safe detour is south through Bayard to Bridgeport, then back up to Highway 385. Assessment of all damage is ongoing, and they should have more information later today.
18: Powerful thunderstorms also rolled through the southern panhandle early this morning, leaving behind a trail of intense lightning and a close call near Sydney. Just after 4 o'clock this morning, Sydney Volunteer Fire Department rushed to the intersection of County Roads 109 and 28, where a bolt of lightning had sparked a fire in an oil-filled tank. Thanks to a quick-thinking local operator on scene, the system was safely shut down before crews arrived. Firefighters used specialized foam to extinguish the blaze, spending nearly an hour and a half cooling the tanks. Fortunately, no injuries were reported. Fireworks aficionados in Gearing will have a little more than half as many days as previous years to set off their pyrotechnics. The issue of banning or limiting the use of fireworks came before the council again last evening, needing a supermajority of 6 to change the city's related ordinance and waive 3 readings so it could take effect immediately. The city's Public Safety Committee, comprised of several council members, had recommended that fireworks discharge this year be limited to 7 days, but that was too much for some members of the body, as the vote to change the ordinance failed on a 4-3 vote, with Rebecca Shields, Julie Morrison, and James Jackson in dissent. That was followed by a motion to approve a 5-day window, but that effort also failed 4-3 with Michael Gillen, B.J. Kinsey, and Susan Wiedemann voting against it. After the first two options to limit the discharge period had failed, Councilmember Julie Morrison said she was disappointed in the council.
20: The reason being, we've got an expert sitting right there who has told us time and time again what should be done and what needs to be done, what ramifications on it could be done. And not that it is, but I think it's up to us as the caretakers of the city to listen to who we have hired to tell us and to guide us with what we need to do. And nobody seems to want to pay attention. And that upsets me, I'm sorry.
18: The council then settled on a 6-day compromise to June 29th through July 4th, with that proposal getting 6-1 approval. City Fire Chief Nathan Flowers told the council that he had been working on a 5-day staffing plan, but with 34 volunteers, it might still be difficult to fill all temporary positions, as that required a commitment to be away from a volunteer firefighter's regular employment. Scottsbluff city leaders have approved a request to close a portion of Broadway for a new 3-on-3 basketball festival later this summer. Trey Winkler presented his plans for the inaugural Project 308 Hoopla, a 1-day event geared for kids from 3rd grade through 12th grade. The request was for a community festival permit to close Broadway between 17th and 19th streets to accommodate 12 temporary basketball courts, along with food trucks, live music, and other family activities. Winkler says the goal is to draw athletes and families downtown while boosting activity for local businesses.
21: Project 308 Hoopla is an opportunity to become a unique signature event for Scottsbluff by combining youth sports, downtown activity, local businesses, and community engagement into one experience. The event is designed to create positive energy downtown while giving families and athletes a reason to spend the entire day in Scottsbluff. The goal is to not just host the tournament, but to build an event that continues to grow each year and becomes part of the city's summer identity.
18: Winkler estimates as many as 64 teams and roughly 400 to 500 people could attend the July 25th inaugural event, with hopes of making Hoopla an annual summer tradition in Scotts Bluff. For more information and how to get signed up, you can find this story on our website at kneb.com. 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
1: Extension Almanac.
22: Research being done at the University of Georgia may change the entire conversation when it comes to fertility in bulls. University of Georgia Associate Professor Dr. Pedro Fontes says most of the fertility research has focused on cows, so his team is looking more closely at bull overconditioning and how that impacts reproductive results.
23: We have traditionally thought about the sperm, right, or the bull as this little DNA bullet, right, that travels through the female reproductive tract, fertilizes the egg, and then the responsibility of the bull or the role of the bull or the male is done, right? But the reality is what we've been learning over the last 15 to 20 years is that the sperm actually carries quite a lot of important little molecular cues that will help that oocyte to transition from an oocyte into a developing embryo. So the male plays a pretty important role in early embryonic development. And, you know, for seed stock producers that are listening to us, or for folks that are involved in the embryo transfer industry, right, you probably see that when you're utilizing a given sire in an IVF routine, right? Sometimes there's some bulls that don't do as well in an IVF setting as we would expect, and that could be associated with some of those molecular cues that those sperm cells are carrying. So there's a lot of people trying to understand what those are and how they work, and what we've been focusing on is that idea of the nutritional program, right? So what can we do from a nutrition standpoint? In other words, what we're doing from a nutrition standpoint, is it influencing the ability of that sperm cell to elicit those events? They're biologically important for those embryos to form and hopefully establish a successful pregnancy.
22: Pedro says the research is focused on bull body conditioning and how in some circumstances could negatively affect fertility.
23: We look at the data set in a couple of different ways. So what we did is we sort those bulls and we ranked them based on the amount of subcutaneous back fat. And we used two different thresholds. So first we use what we call a 10% threshold or a 20% threshold. Now, all that means is we compare the fertility of bulls that would rank in the top 10% for subcutaneous back fat against the rest of the bulls in that study, or we rank those bulls based on a 20% threshold and compare with the rest of the bulls in that study. And what we saw is that regardless of those two rankings, those bulls are in the top 20% for subcutaneous back fat thickness. They did worse on their breeding soundness exam. So then the natural question is like, well, but how much is too much, right? So when we look at that data set specifically, we usually start seeing more defects from a sperm morphology standpoint when those bulls are going through their breeding soundness exam, when their subcutaneous back fat thickness is 0.55 inches or more. So for folks that are listening and they might have, you know, be doing their earling carcass ultrasound and their bows are developing. So that's a good number to maybe take a look at. So take a look at your data set, see how many of your bows are above that threshold. And you notice that it's not a lot of them, which is the good side of the story. Sometimes I go there and present this data, Aaron, to producers, and people get really worried about it. One of the things that I always try to convey is that for us to see those detrimental effects on fertility, those bulls really have to be on the overconditioned side of things, but really overconditioned. We're talking about bulls there with a body condition score of 7 or more. And we know those bulls are out there, right? But if you're managing your bulls in a body condition score of 6 and you have access to carcass ultrasound data, you can also take a look at the carcass ultrasound data and use that 0.5 threshold to see where you are from an overconditioning standpoint and try to gauge your nutritional program based on that to avoid those fertility issues.
22: Stay tuned to future Almanac programs, where Dr. Fontes explores other issues and research findings on bull fertility. For Nebraska Extension Almanac, I'm Brad Mills. Nebraska Extension Almanac is a production of IENR Media and Nebraska Extension. For more information on how your university is serving Nebraskans, go to extension.unl.edu.
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3: Thank you, Bill. It is Tuesday, June 9th, 2026. Here's what's happening today in America. Another federal judge strikes. Citizens denaturalized. Earthquake in Florida. And Big Sports Week tips off. That's all coming up, and Bill's going to be here with your message of the day. But first, a federal judge vacated President Trump's $100,000 fee for employers' H-1B visa applications. The federal judge said this fee violated the Federal Administrative Procedure Act and the Constitution. Letitia James, the Attorney General of New York, said every day thousands of people with H-1B visas serve New Yorkers as doctors, teachers, and other skilled workers. Teachers. H-1B visas are specifically for foreigners with a specialty occupation. Anyway, today a court put an end to this administration's illegal attempt to destroy this critical program and the many jobs it makes possible. Trump said that the H-1B visa program has been misused and is undermining U.S. economic and national security through the, quote, large-scale replacement of American workers. Prior to this change, H-1B visa fees were about $2,000 per application. There's about 100,000 H-1B visas every year, but since this payment was announced in February, only 85 payments have been made. The Department of Justice filed cases to denaturalize 17 legalized migrants. The acting Attorney General Todd Blanche said getting U.S. citizenship is a privilege. And under the steadfast leadership of President Trump, the Department of Justice maintains a zero-tolerance policy for the abuse of this process. Federal law allows for the deportation of migrants who committed deception during the citizenship naturalization process. For example, one of these 17 guys from Haiti sexually abused his minor daughter during his naturalization process. While you're being naturalized, you have to attest under oath that you had not committed any crime for which you had not been arrested, and you cannot conceal ongoing criminal conduct. An earthquake struck off Cuba's northwest coast, shaking Cuba, Mexico, and Florida, an area not typically prone to quakes. This is a 6.1 magnitude. An earthquake this strong has not hit the area since 1880. Authorities have not reported any major damage or casualties, but Cuba's in bad shape right now. They've already had blackouts for many months now. The quake was felt as far away as Orlando. A big sports week. The president was at the NBA Finals yesterday at Madison Square Garden, the first sitting president to be at an NBA Finals game. Thursday is the opening game of the World Cup. A referee from Somalia was denied entry into America at the Miami airport. He was determined inadmissible due to vetting concerns. Our first game is Friday at 9 p.m. in Los Angeles against Paraguay. And then Sunday night is the UFC fight night at the White House. Main card set to begin at 8 p.m. Eastern. First fight at 4 o'clock Eastern. I'm Mike Slater. From Politics by Faith, Bill O'Reilly has your message of the day. Next.
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4: Time now for the O'Reilly Update message of the day. On this Tuesday, why is President Trump attending the Knicks-Spurs game an issue? So what? The guy has followed the team for years. In fact, it was at a Knicks game when Donald Trump told me he was going to run for president. I replied, of what country? Always the wise guy. The media continues to be obsessed with Mr. Trump. And that's why they are pounding the Knicks story. If President Biden were attending, no one would care. Old Joe rarely did social things because Jill wouldn't let him. That was a really good story left untold. There were some boos at Madison Square Garden when Donald Trump waved at the camera. And that will become another press-driven spectacle. But a negative New York City reception is not a lock for the president. Last September, there was cheering at the 9/11 event at Yankee Stadium. I was there. But the Knicks draw a different crowd than the Yanks, more affluent and liberal. The media's obsession with President Trump will continue until he leaves office. But the damage the press has done to itself will vividly remain. If you watch my broadcast of No Spin News, you know there is an actual war between the President of the United States and the American media. And at this point, Donald Trump is winning that war. We'll see if the Nick situation adds to that victory. I'm Bill O'Reilly. I approve the message by writing it. You can reach me. 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Mail, Richard, I say good riddance in my humble opinion. Scott Pelley's no better than Stephen Colbert, Jimmy Kimmel, Leslie Stahl. Stop watching 60 Minutes many moons ago. Pelley was part of the reason. I thought he was all too often a pretentious jerk with a heavy twist of progressive liberalism. Okay. Tom Hahn, Marietta, California. Hey, Bill, why doesn't President Trump bomb Iraq back to the Stone Age? Because then I estimate 25,000 civilians would die, and that would ignite a holy war between Muslims and non-Muslims all over the world. A lot of unintended consequences there. Kevin Kennedy, Spanish Fort, Alabama.
7: E. Jean Carroll, if her legal bill was paid by somebody else, that should be taxable income. Did she report it on her taxes? How would I know? I don't get her taxes. That's private. What I do know is the lawyers who got the $7 million, and that's not in dispute, they have to declare it on their taxes. See, I mean, sorry, you got to understand the system. There's a lot of privacy laws in America. Stuart Makagon, Whittier, California. The Hansen interview was superb. We are very fortunate to have been able to watch your long-form interview with this great American. Your impressive skills as an interviewer brought out his thinking on several important issues. It's getting best reviewed of all our Do It Live segments, I think. Victor Davis Hansen, brilliant man. Martin Ayala, South Ozone Park, New York in Queens. Mr. O, your show with Dr. Hansen was very informative. I felt I was back at Fordham, U, in political science class. I think we're a little bit better than Fordham. A lot better. 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
7: 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Now the O'Reilly Update brings you something you might not know. 156 years ago today, a Native American warrior met with President Ulysses S. Grant at the White House. The historic summit failed to change America's policy as the country continued its conquest of the West. Here is a story of Chief Red Cloud. Born in 1822 in modern-day Nebraska, the young Native American rose to prominence for his prowess on the battlefield. Red Cloud soon realized individual warfare against the U.S. Army would never succeed. So he united the tribes Lakota, Sioux, Northern Cheyenne, and others of the Great Plains. In 1868, Red Cloud launched a successful guerrilla campaign that completely paralyzed American operations in the West. It was the first time that Indian forces had successfully defeated the U.S. Army in a major battle. To ensure a lasting peace, the two sides signed the Treaty of Fort Laramie. The agreement mandated that the USA abandon 3 forts and seize construction of new bases on Indian territory. However, the Americans quickly broke the treaty and continued to expand west. In June 1870, Red Cloud and his entourage traveled to Washington to meet President Grant. No agreement was reached, but organized fighting stopped for a while. The peace between the U.S. and Red Cloud lasted 2 years. Tensions culminated in the massacre at Wounded Knee. There, the U.S. Army killed more than 300 Indian men, women, and children as troops fought to disarm the tribes. And here's something else you might not know. In later years, Red Cloud converted to Catholicism. He supported the establishment of the Holy Rosary Mission on his reservation to convert tribal children. He died December 10th, 1909, at the age of 87. Back in a moment. 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
12: ABC News, I'm Wayne Cabot. Jeffrey Epstein's executive assistant ignored reporters as she arrived today for a congressional hearing on what she knew. Leslie Groff was an assistant for 18 years. Oversight Chairman James Comer says she has information very valuable to the investigation. Her name appears more than 150,000 times in the Epstein files.
14: Through her attorneys, Groff has denied any knowledge of or participation in Epstein's crimes. The House Oversight Committee also plans to interview Bill Gates later this week.
12: ABC's Peter Harlambos. We will know after today's voting if people in Maine can overcome concerns about Democratic Senate candidate Graham Platner.
24: The New York Times reported several former girlfriends described what they called unsettling behavior. Platner has strongly denied any violence.
12: ABC's Avery Harper. Realtors are getting busy again. Previously occupied homes are selling at their fastest pace since December. This is ABC News. Screwworm is as bad as it sounds. Now farmers, ranchers, and pet owners in Texas and New Mexico are monitoring their animals.
25: Even as U.S. Agriculture Secretary Brooke Rollins returned to her native Texas to address the New World screwworm situation.
26: Just a couple of hours ago, we had an additional confirmation in a goat in Gillespie County, Texas.
25: Bringing to five the number of cases, three of them in cattle. Rollins is confident that it can be contained.
26: This is not a virus. It is not a disease. It is a pest.
25: The plan is to release hundreds of millions of sterilized flies to break the New World screwworm's reproductive cycle. Jim Ryan, ABC News in Dallas, Fort Worth.
12: Another security incident involving air travel. This time an Air Canada pilot is accused of flying thousands of passengers on hundreds of flights without the proper license. He's charged with fraud. Game four tonight, the Stanley Cup Final between the Vegas Golden Knights and the Carolina Hurricanes. The Golden Knights lead the series 2-1. I'm Wayne Cabot, ABC News.
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17: Hello, Scotts Bluff, and a very good Tuesday to everyone across western Nebraska and southeastern Wyoming. We will not be looking at any severe weather across the region here today. We're not going to be looking at any shower or thunderstorm activity really at all here across our neck of the woods for this Tuesday, and we will continue to be hard-pressed to have shower and thunderstorm activity over the next few days, thanks in part to a trough Pacific low pressure that's going to be moving into the region from the west-northwest late today into tonight, and that's going to bring in a drier air mass. It will also bring in a cooler air mass as we head into and through tomorrow and Thursday. Breezy to strong winds will be found here across the region for the next few days thanks to a strong pressure and temperature gradient, thanks to the trough Pacific low pressure, and this is going to keep red flag warnings in place for the vast majority of the region through the next 24 to 36 hours. I'll be back with more in just a moment.
18: I think there is a real misconception about the residency being a nursing home. It couldn't be farther from the truth, because it really is independent living.
19: Here I am, 70 years old. I don't need that yet. We never know. Tomorrow could be a different day.
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19: I was always worried something happens to me, I know Diane will be taken care of. But I don't have to do all this work around the house. Then I can spend the rest of my time doing the things I like to do.
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18: Life care for me is security. 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It is my old lifestyle plus.
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17: Your day weather forecast includes a red flag warning to be in place until 9 p.m. Wednesday evening due to a heightened fire danger from very warm to hot conditions today, dry conditions, breezy to strong winds, cooler but breezy to windy conditions persisting tonight and tomorrow. Temperatures near 90 today, near 50 tonight, 70s and low 80s for highs Wednesday, nighttime lows down to the 40s, high temperatures 70s to 80s Thursday. I'm day weather meteorologist Mark Huer.
23: And around the Legacy Co-op locations right now, under windy conditions across the area and skies that are from partly to mostly sunny. Those temperature readings currently at 82 at Bridgeport and also at Main Street Market and Scotts Bluff. It's 78 at Main Street Market at Torrington, 79 at Alliance, 75 at Main Street Market at Kimball, and 78 at Dalton. In Shadron, it's 85. In Sydney, it's 77 degrees. Winds are gusting near 30 at Scotts Bluff and up to 35-40 at Alliance, and Kimball and Sydney seeing those stronger gusts as well. And Shadron, they had a 46-mile-per-hour wind gust just a little while back, and winds have been gusting at times at Scotts Bluff nearing 40 miles per hour as well. Barometric pressure about 2982 and falling, 43% humidity. And currently at KNEB at Scotts Bluff, we have a temperature reading here at 82 degrees.
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3: Thank you, Steve, and good morning. Fireworks aficionados in Gearing will have a little more than half as many days as previous years to set off their pyrotechnics. The issue of banning or limiting the use of fireworks came before the council again last evening, needing a supermajority of 6 to change the city's related ordinance and waive 3 readings so it could take effect immediately. The city's Public Safety Committee, comprised of several council members, had recommended that fireworks discharge this year be limited to 7 days, but that was too much for some members of the body, as the vote to change the ordinance failed on a 4-3 vote, with Rebecca Shields, Julie Morrison, and James Jackson in dissent. That was followed by a motion to approve a 5-day window, but that effort also failed 4-3 with Michael Gillen, B.J. Kinsey, and Susan Wiedemann voting against it. After the first two options to limit the discharge period had failed, Councilmember Julie Morrison said she was disappointed in the council.
4: The reason they got an expert sitting right there who has told us time and time again what should be done and what needs to be done, what ramifications on it could be done, and not that it is, but I think it's up to us as caretakers of the city to listen to who we have hired to tell us and to guide us with what we need to do, and nobody seems to want to pay attention. And that upsets me, I'm sorry.
3: The council then settled on a 6-day compromise to June 29th through July 4th, with that proposal getting 6-1 approval. City Fire Chief Nathan Flowers told the council that he had been working on a 5-day staffing plan, but with 34 volunteers, it might still be difficult to fill all temporary positions, as that required a commitment to be away from a volunteer firefighter's regular employment. Scotts Bluff city leaders have approved a request to close a portion of Broadway for a new 3-on-3 basketball festival later this summer. Trey Winkler presented his plans for the inaugural Project 308 Hoopla, a 1-day event geared for kids from 3rd grade through 12th grade. The request was for a community festival permit to close Broadway between 17th and 19th streets to accommodate 12 temporary basketball courts, along with food trucks, live music, and other family activities. Winkler says the goal is to draw athletes and families downtown while boosting activity for local businesses.
5: Project 308 Hoopla is an opportunity to become a unique signature event for Scotts Bluff by combining youth sports, downtown activity, local businesses, and community engagement into one experience. The event is designed to create positive energy downtown while giving families and athletes a reason to spend the entire day in Scotts Bluff. The goal is to not just host the tournament, but to build an event that continues to grow each year and becomes part of the city's summer identity.
3: Winkler estimates as many as 64 teams and roughly 400 to 500 people could attend the July 25th inaugural event, with hopes of making Hoopla an annual summer tradition in Scotts Bluff. For more information and how to get signed up, you can find this story on our website at kneb.com. Powerful storms rumbled through the panhandle last night, and its impact is still having an effect today. KNEB.TV's Ryan Murphy has that story.
6: Flash flooding Monday night triggered emergency rescues and major road closures in Morrill County. Bayard Fire Chief Michael Harmon tells KNEB News that emergency crews executed multiple water rescues and evacuations overnight, though many residents chose to shelter in place. The damage to infrastructure is severe. Highway L62A is closed until further notice from Mumma's Corner to Highway 385. Officials say roads and bridges both north and south of the highway are either completely washed away or impassable. Drivers are urged not to rely on cell phone GPS maps, which are routing people onto washed-out county roads, leaving multiple drivers stranded. If you must travel, the only safe detour is south through Bayard to Bridgeport, then back up to Highway 385. Assessment of all damage is ongoing, and they should have more information later today.
3: Powerful thunderstorms also rolled through the southern panhandle early this morning, leaving behind a trail of intense lightning and a close call near Sydney. Just after 4 o'clock this morning, Sydney Volunteer Fire Department

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3: 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Grains are mixed to mostly higher today still as stocks are trading lower and crude oil is down about $3 a barrel. Corn futures are slightly higher, though they have come about 6 cents off their morning highs and are headed towards unchanged. This morning, we had a flash sale of 120,000 metric tons of corn sold to unknown destinations, and demand is looking good, though trade is watching that record-setting corn harvest in South America right now. Wheat futures are 3 to 4 cents higher, with winter wheat harvest about 11% finished and the spring wheat crop planting about 98% done. Soybeans are lower with the market still waiting to see if China steps in to do any buying, but the lack of Chinese purchases continues to keep pressure on these bean futures. July corn is up 2 1/4 at 420 3/4. December up 1 1/4 at 447 1/4. July soybeans are unchanged at 1115 3/4. November down 1 3/4 at 1133 3/4. July Chicago wheat up 4 1/2 at 587 3/4. September up 3 at 598 3/4. July Kansas City wheat up 5 3/4 at 635 1/4. September up 4 1/4 at 644. July soybean meal down 10 at 302.60. July bean oil up 62 at 75.18. June live cattle are up 72 cents at 247.25. August up 180 at 238.52. August feeders up 260 at 353.30. September up 265 at 350.10. July lean hogs are down 72 cents at 96.65. That's a look at your markets here on the Rural Radio Network.
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6: Screwworm has been confirmed in a second state. Time for top midday ag news. I'm Steve White. Less than a week after the nation's first case of New World screwworm in decades, USDA says a dog in New Mexico is confirmed to be affected. As a reminder, screwworm is not contagious. It's not a disease. It's a fly.
7: This fly typically moves great distances because humans move animals, not because the fly flies to new areas.
6: Ag Secretary Brooke Rollins says while it has been detected in cattle and goats, there's concern about domestic animals.
7: In Mexico, many of those were feline, cats, and dogs.
6: That's a focus for states like Nebraska.

0: Director Sherry Vinton says no cattle from the affected area have been moved to Nebraska lately, but it is a concern.
1: Encourage people. While South Texas is a long ways from Nebraska, it's not very hard to put wheels under any type of animals. And this includes not only horses and cattle, but your show animals or domestic animals.
0: Canada has temporarily suspended livestock imports from Texas. The order stops imports of livestock and horses that were in Texas within 21 days. Canadians visiting Texas are also urged to be vigilant, including with their pets. Pasture and forage conditions have recovered some from recent rains, but concerns remain. Now, Alex Mekavica tells us about research into other options.
2: For producers watching hay costs and drought conditions, some new research may suggest an alternative livestock feed that could help stretch dollars. Researchers with the Sustainable Agriculture Research and Education Program, or SARE, are highlighting a project that evaluated moringa. It's a drought-tolerant tree as a replacement for a portion of alfalfa feed in lamb rations. The study found lambs achieved comparable weight gains while feed costs were slightly lower than traditional alfalfa-based diets.
0: Thanks for that, Alex. Not only do new dietary guidelines embrace meat, but dairy like milk and cheese at the forefront. Governor Jim Pillen proclaimed June as Dairy Month. Nebraska's roughly 50,000 milk cows produce more than 1.2 billion pounds of milk each year, generating more than $260 million in farm-level value.
3: And make sure we, as I learned, speak things into existence so people are aware of what extraordinary opportunities and how big of an opportunity we have in Nebraska to grow dairies.
0: Pillen says growing demand for protein-rich foods creates new opportunities for dairy. Turning manure into tractor fuel holds potential Husker scientists are exploring, but not the only one, as Maddie Weber tells us about other opportunities for students.
4: One example is the International Quarter-Scale Tractor Student Design Team. Through this, students design, build, and test a quarter-scale tractor, then compete in a series of events. Eric Smith, the director of the UNL Tractor Test Lab, says these experiences make students more marketable.
5: When these students are applying for internships or jobs, and they say one of their activities in college was the quarter-scale tractor team, those companies already know what they had been exposed to, so they're in more demand that way.
4: Another opportunity for experiential learning is through the Tractor Restoration Club. The work of these students will be highlighted at the upcoming East Campus Discovery Days.
5: I'm looking forward to, particularly at 12 noon, they'll have a special tractor that has a whistle, and they're going to start that tractor up. The family that donated the tractor will be there, so I'm looking forward to hearing that family share their stories of what that tractor did on the farm.
4: To see the work of the Tractor Restoration Club, visit them at East Campus Discovery Days on Saturday, June 13th.
0: Thanks, Maddie, and that is a midday check of Ag News. 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
8: Chris Cottrell. Time to double back here to the Sports Desk for this hour's update. We've got plenty of baseball coverage on tap for tonight with Legion action. It's Wesco at Gehring, a junior-senior doubleheader starting at 5 o'clock. That'll feature BNC Steel in the Express in the juniors game. We'll have the late game with the Zephyrs taking on Platte Valley Companies. That one will be on KMOR 93.3 and KMORFM.com with the pregame show starting at around 7 to 7.15. First pitch tonight at around 7:30. The Zephyrs won the first meeting of the year a couple of weeks back, 9-3. Jeff Kelly joins me for tonight's broadcast. The Zephyrs played last night and got a 25-0 road win over at Greeley Central in Colorado. The Z's had plenty of crooked numbers on the scoreboard last night. They did that in five different frames, including five runs in the second, six in the fourth, and nine more runs in the seventh inning. Henry Blanco homered and drove in four. You had Ex Avila with a five RBI game. He had three hits. Eric Sabala, three hits and four RBI, and 18-hit attack overall last night offensively for the Wesco Zephyrs. 25-0 road win at Greeley Central. George Schmall, a great night on the mound. He K'd 13, allowed no earned runs in his six-inning, 101-pitch effort. Wesco has now won four straight again tonight. The Zephyrs at Gehring Platte Valley Companies will have the late game juniors game at 5, Z's and Platte Valley Companies at around 7:30. Jeff and I on the call on KMOR 93.3. Little baseball at Oregon Trail Park Stadium last night, but then the rains came in early and washed out the Pioneers and Outlaws matchup. The Outlaws' Carter Reisig had a strong start on the mound. He'd struck out seven through three innings. They led the Pioneers 4-0. Now last Thursday, you might have missed it during the broadcast, Pioneers team owner Chuck Heeman addressed the managerial situation for the Pios.
9: We did make a coaching change after last weekend, and you know, as a business, I'm certainly not going to get into the back end of that. You know, I've been fired before, and I sure don't want people telling people, you know, what happened. So bottom line is, and we told the players yesterday, this isn't something where you wake up in the morning and say, gee, wouldn't it be fun to just throw everything into chaos because we got nothing else to do. You know, everything's going so great. It was a move that Myra and I felt needed to be made earlier than later. We've got Eric Toler in here now, somebody that was very highly recommended to me by somebody I really trust in this business. He actually was going to be the coach of the Topeka team that was coming through, and then when they folded, he became available, and I was very happy about that.
8: Now, next on the schedule will be the Pioneers and Outlaws taking on one another again Thursday night at 6:35, and we'll have that one starting at 6:20 here on KNEB. The 8-team field is set for the College World Series after a couple supers wrapped up yesterday. Ole Miss, they won the Lincoln Regional. They'll be in Omaha along with West Virginia and Troy, Georgia, North Carolina, Texas, and now Alabama and Oklahoma joining the fray after closing out their Super Regionals with series wins yesterday. The College World Series set to get underway Friday in Omaha. It is West Nebraska All-Star Week in town. The 48th annual All-Star football game kicks off at 11 in the morning on Saturday at Bearcat Stadium. Later in the afternoon at 3 o'clock at Cougar Palace at WNCC, it'll be the 42nd annual West Nebraska All-Star volleyball match. Players check in tomorrow morning. Media days tomorrow. Coaches arrive today. We'll have full coverage for this year's West Nebraska All-Star Games with broadcasts on Saturday. NBA Finals Game 3 last night. The first finals game at Madison Square Garden since back in 1999. And the Spurs get the series going with a road win, 115-111. We've now got a series, you might say. Knicks still lead it 2-1. Game 4 coming up tomorrow night. That's the latest at the Sports Desk.
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12: A new framework that combines conservation on working farmlands with a coordinated effort to preserve migratory routes for big game species.
13: So pronghorn, mule deer, elk, etc. in 17 states, all primarily western states. The migration of big game, that's a historical legacy, cultural in some of the western states.
12: Agriculture Undersecretary for Farm Production and Conservation Richard Fordyce explains this latest conservation framework is the latest in a series of such regional actions that bring federal, state, and tribal partners together to address threats to big game species. Utilizing existing USDA Farm Bill conservation programs offered by the Natural Resources Conservation Service and Farm Service Agency.
13: So there's CSP with NRCS, EQIP, ASIP, and then CRP with FSA.
12: The acronym breakdown, Conservation Stewardship Program, Environmental Quality Incentives Program, Agricultural Conservation Easement Program, and Conservation Reserve Program, among others.
13: A tribe, a farmer, rancher, landowner wants to engage in some voluntary conservation practices on their land, and they are in kind of some of these geographies where we see migratory big game. There might be some things that they want to include in their project that would help maybe from a habitat standpoint, would also maybe incorporate measures that wouldn't necessarily impede that migration, so like safe fences. But the practices are the practices that we utilize literally all over the country.
12: FPAC agencies also work with state fish and wildlife departments, federal land managers, and stakeholders in establishing the framework and its conservation practices on the state and interstate levels.
13: A lot of that partnership is information and knowledge coming from those conservation fish and wildlife partners, helping us understand more about those migration patterns, timing, where they are exactly, and then also helping to inform what conservation practices that we currently have would be the best fit in supporting big game migration. The main motivation is to make sure that when we are doing voluntary conservation on agricultural land, that we're not impeding that migration, and we might even be helping it with creating more predictable habitat or improving habitat quality.
12: I'm Rod Bain reporting for the U.S. Department of Agriculture in Washington, D.C.
14: Hello, Scott's Bluff, and a very good Tuesday to everyone across western Nebraska and southeastern Wyoming. We will not be looking at any severe weather across the region here today. We're not going to be looking at any shower or thunderstorm activity really at all here across our neck of the woods for this Tuesday, and we will continue to be hard-pressed to have shower and thunderstorm activity over the next few days, thanks in part to a trough Pacific low pressure that's going to be moving into the region from the west-northwest late today into tonight, and that's going to bring in a drier air mass. It will also bring in a cooler air mass as we head into and through tomorrow and Thursday. Breezy to strong winds will be found here across the region for the next few days, thanks to a strong pressure and temperature gradient, thanks to the trough Pacific low pressure, and this is going to keep red flag warnings in place for the vast majority of the region through the next 24 to 36 hours. I'll be back with more in just a moment.
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14: Your day weather forecast includes a red flag warning to be in place until 9 p.m. Wednesday evening due to a heightened fire danger from very warm to hot conditions today, dry conditions, breezy to strong winds, cooler but breezy to windy conditions persisting tonight and tomorrow. Temperatures near 90 today, near 50 tonight, 70s and low 80s for highs Wednesday, nighttime lows down to the 40s, high temperatures 70s to 80s Thursday. I'm day weather meteorologist Mark Huer.
19: Quite windy across the area today. Winds are gusting most areas, up 30 to 35 miles per hour. Some areas even seeing stronger gusts at times here late this morning. Temperature readings are in the 70s and some low 80s. 82 at Bridgeport as we check the Legacy Co-op locations. 84 at Main Street Market and Scott's Bluff. It's 79 at Main Street Market at Torrington. 78 at Dalton. 79 at Alliance and 76 at Main Street Market at Kimball. Currently at KNEB here at Scott's Bluff Studio, we have 83 degrees.
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23: Thank you, Steve, and good morning. Fireworks aficionados in Gearing will have a little more than half as many days as previous years to set off their pyrotechnics. The issue of banning or limiting the use of fireworks came before the council again last evening, needing a supermajority of 6 to change the city's related ordinance and waive 3 readings so it could take effect immediately. The city's Public Safety Committee, comprised of several council members, had recommended that fireworks discharge this year be limited to 7 days, but that was too much for some members of the body, as the vote to change the ordinance failed on a 4-3 vote, with Rebecca Shields, Julie Morrison, and James Jackson in dissent. That was followed by a motion to approve a 5-day window, but that effort also failed 4-3 with Michael Gillen, B.J. Kinsey, and Susan Wiedemann voting against it. After the first two options to limit the discharge period had failed, Councilmember Julie Morrison said she was disappointed in the council.
24: The reason being, we've got an expert sitting right there who has told us time and time again what should be done and what needs to be done, what ramifications on it could be done. And not that it is, but I think it's up to us as the caretakers of the city to listen to who we have hired to tell us and to guide us with what we need to do, and nobody seems to want to pay attention. And that upsets me, I'm sorry.
23: The council then settled on a 6-day compromise to June 29th through July 4th, with that proposal getting 6-1 approval. City Fire Chief Nathan Flowers told the council that he had been working on a 5-day staffing plan, but with 34 volunteers, it might still be difficult to fill all temporary positions, as that required a commitment to be away from a volunteer firefighter's regular employment. Scotts Bluff city leaders have approved a request to close a portion of Broadway for a new 3-on-3 basketball festival later this summer. Trey Winkler presented his plans for the inaugural Project 308 Hoopla, a 1-day event geared for kids from 3rd grade through 12th grade. The request was for a community festival permit to close Broadway between 17th and 19th streets to accommodate 12 temporary basketball courts, along with food trucks, live music, and other family activities. Winkler says the goal is to draw athletes and families downtown while boosting activity for local businesses.
25: Project 308 Hoopla is an opportunity to become a unique signature event for Scotts Bluff by combining youth sports, downtown activity, local businesses, and community engagement into one experience. The event is designed to create positive energy downtown while giving families and athletes a reason to spend the entire day in Scotts Bluff. The goal is to not just host the tournament, but to build an event that continues to grow each year and becomes part of the city's summer identity.
23: Winkler estimates as many as 64 teams and roughly 400 to 500 people could attend the July 25th inaugural event, with hopes of making Hoopla an annual summer tradition in Scotts Bluff. For more information and how to get signed up, you can find this story on our website at kneb.com. Powerful storms rumbled through the panhandle last night, and its impact is still having an effect today. KNEB.TV's Ryan Murphy has that story.
1: Flash flooding Monday night triggered emergency rescues and major road closures in Morrill County. Bayard Fire Chief Michael Harmon tells KNEB News that emergency crews executed multiple water rescues and evacuations overnight, though many residents chose to shelter in place. The damage to infrastructure is severe. Highway L62A is closed until further notice from Mumma's Corner to Highway 385. Officials say roads and bridges both north and south of the highway are either completely washed away or impassable. Drivers are urged not to rely on cell phone GPS maps, which are routing people onto washed-out county roads, leaving multiple drivers stranded. If you must travel, the only safe detour is south through Bayard to Bridgeport, then back up to Highway 385. Assessment of all damage is ongoing, and they should have more information later today.
23: Powerful thunderstorms also rolled through the southern panhandle early this morning, leaving behind a trail of intense lightning and a close call near Sydney. Just after 4 o'clock this morning, Sydney Volunteer Fire Department rushed to the intersection of County Roads 109 and 28, where a bolt of lightning had sparked a fire in an oil-filled tank. Thanks to a quick-thinking local operator on scene, the system was safely shut down before crews arrived. Firefighters used specialized foam to extinguish the blaze, spending nearly an hour and a half cooling the tanks. Fortunately, no injuries were reported. 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It'll give you detailed hourly forecasts, up to 15-day outlooks, radar, app-exclusive videos, and more. 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
5: 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July corn is up one at 419 and three quarters. December unchanged at 446. July soybeans are down two at 1113 and three quarters. November down four at 1131 and a half. July Chicago wheat up two and three quarters at 586. September up one and a quarter at 597. July Kansas City wheat up three at 632 and three quarters. September up two at 641 and three quarters. June live cattle are up $1.22 at 247.75. August up 240 at 239.22. August feeders are up 295 at 353.65. September up 292 at 350.37. July lean hogs are down $1.17 at 96.20. August down 142 at 94.72. 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
5: Welcome back to the Rural Radio Network for a look at your cash livestock trade. A single bid is currently on the table in Nebraska at 403, but no cattle have traded there yet. Yesterday, there was some light trade in Iowa at 403 on a dress basis. Asking prices are noted at 258 to 260 in Texas. Box B prices are mixed. Choice is down 34 cents at 391.86. 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And hog prices are higher at $1.16 with a weighted average price of $97.17 on 2,710 head with a 5-day rolling average of $95.80. Pork cutouts totaled 148.5 loads and cutout values are down 67 cents at $97.79 here on the Rural Radio Network.
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14: Reporting on the Rural Radio Network, I'm Alex Makavica. Today we're joined by Marilyn Schlake, Extension Educator Emerita in the Department of Ag Economics at the University of Nebraska-Lincoln. Perhaps you've seen it by now. You guys did a study on the value of sale barns in rural communities in a number of ways, Marilyn. A lot of ways to think about this, but 30,000-foot perspective, tell us about the study that you guys did.
15: This was a very unique opportunity, Alex. We had an opportunity to meet a researcher from Australia who was hired by the Australian Livestock Marketing Association to conduct a similar study with their sale yards. And when we met this researcher, we said, why can't we do this in Nebraska? What is the same thing here that's happening in Nebraska versus what happens into Australia? And there isn't a lot of differences between Western Nebraska in the outback in Australia, but they are much more remote than what we even experience here. So we were very curious, and we had the opportunity to receive a grant and to conduct a study.
14: Okay, and that study was evaluating what sale barns bring to rural communities. What did you guys find?
15: It was a very interesting process. First, we did surveys of participants that were at the sale barns on sale days. We also did observations, watching people kind of lurking around and seeing what's happening in interactions between individuals. And then we subsequently conducted interviews of people that said, yeah, I would like to have more in-depth conversations. And what we saw was that there was a unique process that was taking place at the sale barns itself. And then that also translated out into the communities. So there's basically three things. First, there is each sale barn has a culture unto itself. And this is made up of the legacy families, the history of the sale barns, the individuals that are patrons of the sale barn that are buying and selling, the employees, the owners. They make up that culture, and each one is different across the board. And then we also saw that because of that culture, there is a sense of providing well-being to support the farmers and ranchers. And when we did the interviews, many of them said, you know, it's a way for us to help combat isolation when we're out there talking to the cows and rather be talking to people. But it also is an opportunity for people just to receive affirmation for a job well done. And we heard the auctioneers commenting on that in supporting the young families that were there and supporting the different animal practices that they had. And the ranchers and the farmers were very appreciative of that type of interaction. And we saw a lot of people talking in the cafes and sharing their stories and congratulating each other. And so it was just a wonderful, supportive environment. And then thirdly, we saw a lot of knowledge taking place and sharing. Some of the older farmers and ranchers sharing with the young. At the time that we did the study, there was a lot of concerns around drought and grass management. And so we overheard a lot of conversations taking place around those topics as well.
16: Okay, let's take this a step further, because that's what happens in the sale barn with these farmers and ranchers. But there's tons of impact for the whole community. What does that look like? What did you guys find?
15: So what we saw is that support network and that knowledge network that is taking place within the confines of the sale barn itself were then being translated out. Like one producer said, why recreate the wheel when someone's already done it? Let's learn from each other. And then, so they're using that on their own operations. But then we also saw there was referrals going past and sharing across the board as well. So if someone is looking for a certain type of bull, we have referrals going on. If they're looking for someone to help them, maybe with their putting up hay or something. So those referrals were happening. And then lastly, we also saw how that equated to support for the community that the sale barn is actually located in, and how the some of the farmers and ranchers will stop at the local implement dealer or farm supply. One gentleman said that he comes with his trailer and he never knows what he's going to bring home, you know, so it may be a full trailer that day. And so, you know, we know there's a lot of commerce that's taking place as well.
16: Mm-hmm, absolutely. So rural communities, what do they do with a study like this, Marilyn? How can they leverage that?
15: Well, our hope is that looking at the value of a business that not only provides commerce for a community, but also is that gathering place that is a binder for socialization, that provides that support network for individuals that can, you know, share their ideas and come together and become a more cohesive community and not just be out there on their own. So a lot of times, you know, you have the farmers and ranchers that are quite a distance from each other. So we know that through our survey, we had individuals say that besides the buying and selling of the cattle, they also come for the socialization. 60% said that that was important to them. And then another 63% said they made a new friend at the sale barn. So we know this has taken place. So we want to look at the economic aspect, but also that social aspect when evaluating businesses for our rural communities.
16: Super fascinating. Thank you so much for your time. We appreciate it.
15: Thank you, Alex.
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18: Hello, good day, everyone. This is Lonnie Pates with USDA's Market News Service in St. Joseph, Missouri, with your noon livestock and grain market report for this Tuesday, June the 9th. Direct feedlot trading this week is mostly at a standstill. Did have a little bit of trade, light trade in Nebraska so far on the dress weight basis. But the latest established market in Kansas was at 256 to 258 on a live weight basis last week. In Texas, Oklahoma, and New Mexico, the latest established market was last week at 256. In Nebraska, live trades were 255 to 258 last week. On the dress side of things, there were some trades at 406 this morning, around 1,000 head. But the latest established market was last week at 403 to 407, mostly at 405. On the formula purchases for the day, the head count reported at 36,800 head, weighted average carcass weight of 943, and a weighted average net price of $411.87. Now let's go ahead and have a look at the choice cutout on the noon report. The choice at $391.86. That's down 34 cents for the day so far. Select at $378.50. That's up 41 cents for the day, putting the choice select spread at $13.36. 75 loads have been traded on the noon report, with 60 choice, 7 select, and 7 loads of trimmings and grindings. On the cutter cow cutout, that value at $361.96 on the noon report, up 67 cents. There haven't been any loads traded nationally on the boneless processing beef so far today. On the National Daily Pork Report, the morning movement totaled 149 loads. Carcass price at $97.79, which is down 67 cents. On the National Daily Direct Hog Report, there are about 2,700 head of negotiated sales. And those barrels and gilts are $1.16 higher on the day so far. Base price range from $85 to $98, with a weighted average hog carcass price of $97.17 and a 5-day rolling average of $95.80. Now let's go ahead and have a look at the mid-session at the Chicago Mercantile Exchange. Let's start with the live cattle today. On the June contract, up $1.02 at $247.55. The August up $1.60 at $238.32. And the October up $1.30 at $230.65. In the feeder cattle, the August up $2.22 at $352.92. The September up $2.57 at $350.02. And the October up $2.60 at $346.37. Moving on to the lean hog contracts. The June down 20 cents at $93.82. The July down 50 cents at $96.87, and the August down 67 at $95.47. On the corn, the July up 1.5 at $4.20 and a quarter, September up 1.25 at $4.28 and three quarters, and new crop December up a penny at $4.47. Moving on to the soybeans. The July contract down 2.75 at $11.13. September also down 2.75 at $11.17 and three quarters. And new crop November down 4 cents at $11.31 and a half. Moving on to the hard red winter wheat. The July contract up 6.5 at $6.36 and a quarter. September up 5.75 at $6.45 and a half. And December up 5.5 at $6.59 and three quarters. And that's been a look at your midday markets. This has been Lonnie Pates with USDA's Market News Service in St. Joseph, Missouri. Have a great day, everyone.
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20: This is a special report from ABC News. I'm Wayne Cabot. President Trump says the U.S. must respond after the downing today of a U.S. Army attack helicopter near the Strait of Hormuz, the president blaming Iran. The crew of two survived, saved by the first use of a drone ship. Quoting President Trump, the United States must, out of necessity, respond to this attack. At the White House, ABC's Karen Travers.
21: When you look back over the last week at some of the comments the president has made about his red line for starting major combat against Iran again, it has shifted. We saw him say last week it would be deaths of U.S. service members, which of course did not happen here. And then over the weekend, the president said that if he didn't think he could make a deal or if it wasn't coming together quickly enough, then he would consider restarting those major strikes. Now, the president, though, at the same time, has also sounded very hesitant to go back down that route.
20: This is ABC News. President Trump's choice for National Intelligence Director has no national intelligence experience, and some lawmakers are pushing back. In an exclusive exchange on Capitol Hill, House Speaker Mike Johnson was asked by ABC's Jay O'Brien if the president needs to change course on Bill Pulte.
0: It's the president's prerogative. I'm going over there right now to visit with him and his team about a number of items.
20: There is urgency. Friday is the expiration of Section 702 FISA, which lets the government collect communication of non-citizens outside the country. New York's exuberance over the unstoppable Knicks has been dialed back a notch because the Spurs stopped them last night. What is losing like for Karl-Anthony Towns and his team after more than 40 days of winning?
1: Competitors, every single one of us in this locker room, we want to win every single time we step on the floor. So, of course, we're going to be disappointed, but we also are professionals and understand that tomorrow we got to get back to work, get back to the drawing board, and get ready for game 4.
20: President Trump was asked if he plans to attend again, and he said no, he's busy with a war. I'm Wayne Cabot, ABC News.
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29: Hello, Scott's Bluff, and a very good Tuesday to everyone across western Nebraska and southeastern Wyoming. We will not be looking at any severe weather across the region here today. We're not going to be looking at any shower or thunderstorm activity really at all here across our neck of the woods for this Tuesday, and we will continue to be hard-pressed to have shower and thunderstorm activity over the next few days, thanks in part to a trough Pacific low pressure that's going to be moving into the region from the west-northwest late today into tonight, and that's going to bring in a drier air mass. It will also bring in a cooler air mass as we head into and through tomorrow and Thursday. Breezy to strong winds will be found here across the region for the next few days, thanks to a strong pressure and temperature gradient, thanks to the trough Pacific low pressure, and this is going to keep red flag warnings in place for the vast majority of the region through the next 24 to 36 hours. I'll be back with more in just a moment.
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29: Your day weather forecast includes a red flag warning to be in place until 9 p.m. Wednesday evening due to a heightened fire danger from very warm to hot conditions today, dry conditions, breezy to strong winds, cooler but breezy to windy conditions persisting tonight and tomorrow. Temperatures near 90 today, near 50 tonight, 70s and low 80s for highs Wednesday, nighttime lows down to the 40s, high temperatures 70s to 80s Thursday. I'm day weather meteorologist Mark Huer.
2: There is a flood warning that remains in effect, a flood warning in effect for portions of Scotts Bluff, Box Butte, Morrill counties until noon tomorrow due to ongoing flooding issues in many of those areas. For areas of far eastern Scotts Bluff County, northwestern Morrill County, and areas of south-southwest Box Butte County. Portions of those areas, or those areas, those parts of Scotts Bluff and Morrill and Box Butte County, and a flood warning that'll be in effect until noon on Wednesday. At 11:22, emergency management reported flooding in many of that warned areas of those counties. Flooding impacts will continue. No additional rainfall is expected, but flooding impacts will continue. Some locations that will experience flooding and are included in this flood warning include Numaz Corner area, Baird, and Angora. Turn around, don't drown when encountering flooded roads. Most flood deaths occur in vehicles. Stay away or be swept away. River banks and culverts can become unstable and unsafe. And report observed flooding to local emergency services or law enforcement and request that they pass the information on to the National Weather Service when you can do so safely. So that flood warning remains in effect until noon on Wednesday for areas of Scotts Bluff, Box Butte, Morrill counties until noon on Wednesday. It does include Mumas Corner area, Baird, and Angora. Temperatures right now with sunny skies around the area. Temperatures at the Legacy Co-op locations, those temps are ranging from 85 at Main Street Market at Scotts Bluff down to 78 at Main Street Market at Kimball. And at KNEB currently, we have a temperature reading at 84 degrees. And the winds have been gusting today and continue to gust around the area up to some areas 35 to over 40 miles per hour today. Again at KNEB, a temperature rating at 84 degrees.
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2: Now it is time for an update on KNEB news headlines at this hour. A no contest plea has been accepted for one of the three young men still facing charges in connection to a 2025 Scotts Bluff murder. 22-year-old Dimitri Enriquez charged with three counts of accessory to second-degree murder and is accused of being the driver for the three males who ended up hopping out of the car and chasing down Wyatt Reeb, what it turned out to be a deadly attack. Last week in district court, he pled no contest to one of the three Class 2A felonies. In exchange, the remaining two counts were dismissed. He faces up to 20 years in prison when he's sentenced on July 29th. Ramon Enriquez and Corey Rotherham Jr. also still facing charges in the investigation, while the man who led the attack, Devante Castellaw, sentenced to 55 years to life in prison back in October. Those powerful storms that rumbled through areas of the panhandle last night, the impact still having an effect today. KNEB.TV's Ryan Murphy has that story.
6: Flash flooding Monday night triggered emergency rescues and major road closures in Morrill County. Bayard Fire Chief Michael Harmon tells KNEB News that emergency crews executed multiple water rescues and evacuations overnight, though many residents chose to shelter in place. The damage to infrastructure is severe. Highway L62A is closed until further notice from Mumma's Corner to Highway 385. Officials say roads and bridges both north and south of the highway are either completely washed away or impassable. Drivers are urged not to rely on cell phone GPS maps, which are routing people onto washed-out county roads, leaving multiple drivers stranded. If you must travel, the only safe detour is south through Bayard to Bridgeport, then back up to Highway 385. Assessment of all damage is ongoing, and they should have more information later today.
2: Fireworks aficionados in Gehring will have a little more than half as many days as previous years to set off their pyrotechnics. The issue of banning or limiting the use of fireworks came before the council again on Monday evening, needing a supermajority of 6 to change the city's related ordinance and waive 3 readings so it could take effect immediately. City's Public Safety Committee, comprised of several council members, had recommended that fireworks discharge this year be limited to 7 days, but that was too much for some members of the body, as the vote to change the ordinance failed on a 4-3 vote, with Rebecca Shields, Julie Morrison, James Jackson in dissent. That was followed by a motion to approve a 5-day window. That effort also failed 4-3, with Michael Gillen, B.J. Kinsey, and Susan Wiedemann voting against it. Council then settled on a 6-day compromise to June 29th through July 4th, with that proposal getting 6-1 approval. City Fire Chief Nathan Flowers told the council that he had been working on a 5-day staffing plan, but with 34 volunteers, it still might be difficult to fill all temporary positions, as that required a commitment to be away from volunteer firefighters' regular employment. The United States District Court for the District of Nebraska entered a $3.4 million health care fraud judgment against an Oshkosh pharmacist. Joan Kicken of Minotair and her business, Campbell Drug, were ordered to pay the 7-figure judgment after failing to defend against allegations of violating the False Claims Act. Allegations in the filings included billing Medicaid for prescriptions that were never issued or dispensed, charging for brand-name drugs while giving cheaper generics, and engaging in fraudulent billing practices knowingly for financial gain. Federal and state officials emphasize that fraud against Medicare and Medicaid harms taxpayers and vulnerable populations and will be aggressively prosecuted. In February

0: lightning had sparked a fire in an oil-filled tank. Thanks to a quick-thinking local operator on scene, the system safely shut down before crews arrived. Firefighters used specialized foam to extinguish the blaze, spending nearly an hour and a half cooling the tanks. Fortunately, no injuries were reported. And Box Butte General Hospital has a new face at the helm. Gabriel Bailing officially stepped into the role of Chief Executive Officer on June 4th. Bailing, who has served as the hospital's Chief Operating Officer since 2024, brings two decades of leadership experience across both the healthcare and energy sectors. Raised in rural Utah, Bailing says advancing healthcare access for small communities is a personal calling. He takes over for Chief Medical Officer Dr. Brian Shelmadine, who served as interim CEO for the past year. The hospital board expressed full confidence in Bailing's vision to expand regional care, noting recent milestones including a top-tier hospital accreditation and a newly renovated pediatric therapy gym. That is an update on news for now. And you can go to KNEB.com. 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
6: 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Grains are mixed to mostly higher today as stocks are trading lower and crude oil is down about $3 a barrel. The energy secretary says the traffic through the Strait of Hormuz has picked up and that has sent spot crude oil down for the day, which has come in here in the last hour or so and started to weigh on the commodities. Corn futures have spent most of the session higher, but as we head into today's close, the new crop contracts have gone slightly into the red. Soybeans are still 2 to 4 cents lower without much help from the export demand, and planting pace is well ahead of the average. Wheat futures are holding on to some slight gains with support from the crop progress report, but pressure coming in from that crude market. July corn is up 1.5 at 420 and a quarter. December unchanged at 446. March down a quarter at 460 and a half. July soybeans down 2.25 at 1113 and a half. November down 3.5 at 1132. July Chicago wheat up 3.5 at 586 and three quarters. September up 2.5 at 598 and a quarter. July Kansas City wheat up 2.75 at 632 and a half. September up 2 at 641 and three quarters. July soybean meal is down 160 at 301.20. July soybean oil up 27 at 74.83. June live cattle are

0: 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August feeders up 345 at 354.15. September up 325 at 350.70. July lean hogs down $1.22 at 96.15. August down 145 at 94.70. 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
0: Welcome back to the Rural Radio Network. It's time now for a check of your closing livestock markets with David Erickson of Ag Optimists in Akron, Iowa. And David, looks like we're going to end the day higher here in the cattle complex. Tell me what you made of today's trade.
3: Another day, another $6 range in the feeders and $4 range in the live cattle. That used to be a limit move. Now you can make a case that it's just kind of a slow Tuesday. The market is struggling to make up its mind when you consider how cash traded last week and the numbers that are available. I don't see a lot of reason for the cash to break terribly hard. There was some sale barn trade that took place today that I would say was steady to a touch higher, with most of the trade happening around that 260 mark or just a touch higher. The question is how much longer can the live cattle and the feeder cattle futures push from these levels? I mean, yes, we do have very tight numbers, but that narrative can only take us so far. Eventually, we have to get past that, but it turns out they won't ring the bell when that time has come. So we'll just have to keep an eye on it. But, you know, we touched on briefly the managed money position yesterday that was reported. The funds or the managed money has been sellers in nearly every commodity over the last couple of weeks, and they actually went negative on the lean hog side of things. So at some point in time, I do believe that they will start to shift their focus and probably do that something similar in the live cattle. But we haven't seen that yet, and it doesn't appear with the live cattle closing up nearly 300 points in the August and the feeder cattle up 345 in the August. Doesn't appear that right now is the case. Cash is still pretty slow to develop on the negotiated side, so we'll have to keep an eye out on that for the rest of the week.
0: Thank you, David. That again is Dave Erickson of Ag Optimist joining us here on the Rural Radio Network.
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7: Let's check some afternoon sports on the Rural Radio Network. I'm Chris Cottrell. We've got Legion baseball coverage tonight with the back end of a Wesco at Gehring Junior Senior doubleheader. The early game at 5 o'clock for the juniors, BNC Steel hosting the Express. And then Jeff Kelly joins me for the late game, the Zephyrs at Platte Valley Companies. Wesco at 9-8 on the year off a 25-0 road win at Greeley Central last night. A couple first-year kids are starting to emerge at the plate, and Henry Blanco and X Avila, and that's lengthening the lineup for Coach Dallas Liptak and his staff.
8: They had a really nice weekend up in Buckley and in Greeley yesterday. Our sophomores are coming of age a little bit, and it's, you know, one of the best things to see as a coach when it starts to click for guys and they really start to see results from the work they've put in this offseason. Those two guys worked really hard to get to where they're at.
7: I mentioned for Coach Liptak and the staff, he will be with the team tonight, but he's also had Jason Blanco front and center with managerial duties this year, as Coach Liptak has had a focus on the prep team. The Zephyrs have won four straight games, and they beat Gehring at Cleveland Field 2 weeks ago, 9-3. On the Gehring side, they're at 5-3 on the season, and they've been off for nearly a week, beating Sheridan County last Wednesday in their last game. Head coach Travis Gable talks about some keys for tonight's matchup with Wesco.
9: Us on the bases, we need to be aggressive. We need to put some pressure on them. We don't have a lot of team speed this year, but where we can put pressure on them is going to be a big key. And then again, just being consistent on the mound and keeping our pitch count down and you know, pounding the strike zone.
7: Jeff Kelly joins me for the broadcast on KMOR 93.3 at around 7 to 7.15. First pitch scheduled for 7.30. We'll have pregame coaches' comments from both head coaches ahead of tonight's Wesco at Gehring game at Oregon Trail Park. The rains interrupted last night's Pios and Outlaws matchup at Oregon Trail Park Stadium. The Outlaws were leading 4-0 through three innings. Carter Reisig for the Outlaws had struck out 7 through 3. Now, last Thursday, you might have missed it during the broadcast. Pioneers and Outlaws team owner Chuck Heeman was on the radio broadcast addressing the managerial situation for the Pioneers.
10: We did make a coaching change after last weekend, and you know, as a business, I'm certainly not going to get into the back end of that. You know, I've been fired before, and I sure don't want people telling people, you know, what happened. So bottom line is, and we told the players yesterday, this isn't something where you wake up in the morning and say, gee, wouldn't it be fun to just throw everything into chaos because we got nothing else to do. You know, everything's going so great. It was a move that Myra and I felt needed to be made earlier than later. We've got Eric Toler in here now, somebody that was very highly recommended to me by somebody I really trust in this business. He actually was going to be the coach of the Topeka team that was coming through, and then when they folded, he became available, and I was very happy about that.
7: Now, next on the schedule, both teams back in action against each other on Thursday at 6:35, and we'll have that one on KDB here at 6:20. It is, of course, West Nebraska All-Star Week in Scotts Bluff. Football and volleyball coaches arriving this afternoon. Players get to town tomorrow. Media days will also be tomorrow late morning and early afternoon. For the actual games on Saturday, football action at Bearcat Stadium kicks off at 11. Volleyball All-Star action at 3 o'clock later Saturday afternoon. That'll be at Cougar Palace, and of course we'll have full coverage for this year's West Nebraska All-Star Games with broadcasts on Saturday. Big happenings in Valentine the rest of the week. 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
11: The 2026 Nebraska High School Rodeo Association State Finals will begin this Wednesday, June 10th, in Valentine. Opening day includes rifle and trap competition, the Queen Contest, scholarship interviews, contestant check-in, meetings, a welcome dinner, and the back number ceremony. Rodeo action begins Thursday with cutting at 7 a.m., the first performance at 11, reined cohorse to follow, and a second performance at 6 p.m. Friday includes the second go, reined cohorse finals, meetings, volleyball, and round awards. The finals wrap up Saturday with cutting finals, scholarship presentations, queen coronation, sponsor recognition, and the short go rodeo at 1 p.m. Year-end awards, a barbecue, and a national qualifier sign-up will close out the event on Saturday, June 13th. Reporting for the Rural Radio Association, I'm Ethan McCormick.
7: The high school rodeo state finals in Valentine start tomorrow, running through Saturday. Rockies baseball tonight, they're home to take on the Cubs series opener on KOLT coverage at 6 o'clock. That's the latest from the Sports Desk.

0: Scott's Bluff, and a very good Tuesday to everyone across western Nebraska and southeastern Wyoming. We will not be looking at any severe weather across the region here today. We're not going to be looking at any shower or thunderstorm activity really at all here across our neck of the woods for this Tuesday, and we will continue to be hard-pressed to have shower and thunderstorm activity over the next few days, thanks in part to a trough Pacific low pressure that's going to be moving into the region from the west-northwest late today into tonight, and that's going to bring in a drier air mass. It will also bring in a cooler air mass as we head into and through tomorrow and Thursday. Breezy to strong winds will be found here across the region for the next few days thanks to a strong pressure and temperature gradient, thanks to the trough Pacific low pressure, and this is going to keep red flag warnings in place for the vast majority of the region through the next 24 to 36 hours. I'll be back with more in just a moment.
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0: Your day weather forecast includes a red flag warning to be in place until 9 p.m. Wednesday evening due to a heightened fire danger from very warm to hot conditions today, dry conditions, breezy to strong winds, cooler but breezy to windy conditions persisting tonight and tomorrow. Temperatures near 90 today, near 50 tonight, 70s and low 80s for highs Wednesday, nighttime lows down to the 40s, high temperatures 70s to 80s Thursday. I'm day weather meteorologist Mark Huer.
3: There is a flood warning that remains in effect until noon on Wednesday for portions of Scott's Bluff and areas of Morrill and Box Butte counties. Again, that's in effect until noon. It does include Baird and vicinity, Moomaw's Corner area, and also Angora. Flooding of rivers, creeks, streams, and other low-lying and flood-prone locations imminent or occurring as numerous roads remain closed due to flooding. Emergency management reported ongoing flooding in much of that warned area. Flooding impacts will continue. No additional rainfall, as you heard there in the forecast. No additional rainfall is really expected. But flooding impacts will continue for those areas of Scott's Bluff and Box Butte, Morrill County. That flood warning in effect until noon on Wednesday. Been kind of a windy day across the area today with winds in many areas, most areas in fact, gusting up 30, 35, even closer to 40 miles per hour at times across the area. Temperature readings now at the Legacy Co-op locations, 84 at Main Street Market Scott's Bluff, 81 at Main Street Market at Torrington, 84 at Bridgeport, 80 at Dalton, 79 at Main Street Market at Kimball, and 80 at Alliance. Chadron, 86, in Sydney at 78, and in Ogallala, sunny and 80 degrees. One of the stronger wind gusts reported across the panhandle over the past few minutes, a 45-mile-per-hour gust reported at Chadron. In most areas are seeing winds gusting up to 30 and around 35 miles per hour here this morning into early afternoon. Temperature at KNEB right now here at Scott's Bluff, we have a reading at 85 degrees.
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2: Now it is time for an update on local news headlines at this hour. I'm Steve Chose reporting here today. A no contest plea has been accepted for one of the three young men still facing charges in connection to a 2025 Scotts Bluff murder. 22-year-old Dimitri Enriquez charged with three counts of accessory to second-degree murder and is accused of being the driver for the three males who ended up hopping out of the car and chasing down Wyatt Rabe in what turned out to be a deadly attack. Last week in district court, he pled no contest to one of the three Class 2A felonies. In exchange, the remaining two counts were dismissed. He faces up to 20 years in prison when he's sentenced on July 29th. Ramon Enriquez and Corey Rotherham Jr. also still facing charges in the investigation, while the man who led the attack, Devante Castella, was sentenced to 55 years to life in prison back in October. Those storms that rumbled through the panhandle last night, powerful and very heavy rain producers. The impact of those storms and the flooding that is continuing at this hour still having an effect. KNEB.TV's Ryan Murphy has that story.
3: Flash flooding Monday night triggered emergency rescues and major road closures in Morrill County. Bayard Fire Chief Michael Harmon tells KNEB News that emergency crews executed multiple water rescues and evacuations overnight, though many residents chose to shelter in place. The damage to infrastructure is severe. Highway L62A is closed until further notice from Mumma's Corner to Highway 385. Officials say roads and bridges both north and south of the highway are either completely washed away or impassable. Drivers are urged not to rely on cell phone GPS maps, which are routing people onto washed-out county roads, leaving multiple drivers stranded. If you must travel, the only safe detour is south through Bayard to Bridgeport, then back up to Highway 385. Assessment of all damage is ongoing, and they should have more information later today.
2: Again, flood warnings. Flood warnings remain in effect for those areas of Scotts Bluff and Morrill and Box Butte County. That flood warning in effect for those areas until noon on Wednesday. Fireworks aficionados in Gehring will have a little more than half as many days as previous years to set off their pyrotechnics. The issue of banning or limiting the use of fireworks came before the council again on Monday evening, needing a supermajority of 6 to change the city's related ordinance and waive 3 readings so it could take effect immediately. City's Public Safety Committee, comprised of several council members, had recommended that fireworks discharge this year be limited to 7 days, but that was too much for some members of the body, as the vote to change the ordinance failed on a 4-3 vote, with Rebecca Shields, Julie Morrison, and James Jackson in dissent. That was followed by a motion to approve a 5-day window, but that effort also failed 4-3, with Michael Gillen, B.J. Kinsey, and Susan Wiedemann voting against it. Council then settled on a 6-day compromise for June 29th through July 4th, with that proposal getting 6-1 approval. City Fire Chief Nathan Flowers told the council that he'd been working on a 5-day staffing plan, but with 34 volunteers, it still might be difficult to fill all temporary positions, as that required a commitment to be away from a volunteer firefighter's regular employment. United States District Court for the District of Nebraska entered a $3.4 million health care fraud judgment against an Oshkosh pharmacist. Joan Kicken of Minotair and her business, Campbell Drug, were ordered to pay the 7-figure judgment after failing to defend against allegations of violating the False Claims Act. Allegations in the filings included billing Medicaid for prescriptions that were never issued or dispensed, charging for brand-name drugs while giving cheaper generics, and engaging in fraudulent billing practices knowingly for financial gain. Federal and state officials emphasize that fraud against Medicare and Medicaid harms taxpayers and vulnerable populations and will be aggressively prosecuted. In February of 2025, Nebraska Attorney General Mike Hilgers announced that Kicken was sentenced to 2 years of probation and ordered to pay nearly $77,000 in restitution to Nebraska Medicaid after pleading guilty to one count of filing false Medicaid claims. And powerful thunderstorms that rolled through the southern panhandle early this morning, leaving behind a trail of intense lightning and a close call near Sydney. Just after 4 a.m., the Sydney Volunteer Fire Department rushed to the intersection of County Roads 109 and 28, where a bolt of lightning had sparked a fire in an oil-filled tank. Thanks to a quick-thinking local operator on scene, the system was safely shut down before crews arrived. Firefighters then used specialized foam to extinguish the blaze, spending nearly an hour and a half cooling the tanks. There were no injuries that were reported. That's an update on news headlines today. You can check the website and get KNEB.com for the latest in news headlines. For News Director Scott Miller today, I'm Steve Chose reporting.
0: Vista is very valuable to my dad. The feeling that I have in my heart to know that he's being taken care of and he's got friends there, that's a big relief for me.
4: I was very hesitant in moving in here because I felt like I was going to lose my independence. But so far, I like it very well. The girls at work here are very friendly, and I've got some very good friends here.
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7: 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I have no other way to say it, but this is home.
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12: Ow! Farmers in Wranglers and work boots aren't normally invited to strut down the runway, but at the Cattleman's Ball, walking the runway is a place of honor. I'm Steve White on the Rural Radio Network. 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
13: Don beat prostate cancer in 2017.
12: Each one a cancer survivor. One of the faces behind the event was Lexington's Don Beatty.
14: Normally, I am obviously not a style show person.
12: A retired farmer, moored home in jeans and work boots, Don found himself in the spotlight.
13: Don is wearing a gray rock and roll denim sports jacket.
14: So it's a lot of fun. Everyone back here, we've been talking and joking, comparing our journeys, because all of us have a journey.
12: And for Don, cancer couldn't be more personal.
13: And Don lost his beautiful wife, who we all remember, Barb.
14: You know, my wife just passed away from cancer at Christmas. My dad died from cancer. My wife's father died from cancer. It hit, and I've had a couple of different cancers, luckily caught early. Now, the style show is a fun way just to showcase to people that, you know what, we may have cancer, but we survived, and, you know, we're going forward.
12: Cattleman's Ball doesn't just happen. There's several committees and scores of volunteers, and no one around Dawson County was surprised when both Dawn and Barb stepped up. Unfortunately, Barb didn't see this day as cancer became part of her story. The two were rarely far apart. If Dawn was at a field day, extension workshop, Farm Bureau meeting, or community event, Barb was usually there too. Camera in hand, notebook nearby, always looking for the next story worth telling in her career as an ag journalist. Dawn volunteered in the history tent, helping tell the story of the communities surrounding the ball site. Barb was doing her part behind the scenes as well. Walking the runway without her wasn't something Dawn ever imagined. But knowing Barb, this is exactly the kind of story she would have wanted people to hear. When Dawn stepped onto the runway, he wasn't expecting much. Instead, he was met with applause. Hundreds packed into a tent, clapping for survivors, ranging from longtime ranchers to a young boy still fighting cancer.
14: Especially the younger ones, they need the encouragement that, you know, we can beat cancer.
13: As a recently retired farmer, Dawn admits to being busier than ever.
12: There in the crowd were Dawn's daughters, Cicely and Julie. Earlier in the day, they'd run the 5K race before finding seats for the style show.
14: I expected a small crowd. I did not expect a standing room only crowd. So when I came out, I was a little shocked. The tent is absolutely packed, which is wonderful.
12: Standing room only. And the timing wasn't lost on many people there. Over the last year, Dawson County has faced its share of challenges. The Tyson beef plant closure rocked Lexington. Wildfire scarred parts of the county. For one weekend, though, thousands gathered for a different reason. Against those obstacles and his own, Dawn says the Cattleman's Ball provided a much-needed lift.
14: Yeah, we're going to party, and the amount of support that this the communities of Dawson County and surrounding counties had for this ball is immense.
12: At the Cattleman's Ball, the message is simple. Celebrate survivors, support research, and keep fighting.
14: All that vision is coming to light, and it is exactly what we wanted. So, yeah, we want people to come and have a good time, trying to kick cancer's butt.
12: At the Cattleman's Ball near Cozad, I'm Steve White.
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17: Good afternoon. I'm Maddie Weber with the Rural Radio Network. Dairy producers from across Nebraska gathered yesterday in Lincoln to celebrate June as National Dairy Month. Doug Timmy, a dairy producer from Wayne, Nebraska, and the president of the Nebraska State Dairy Association, said this event was a great way to highlight the dairy industry.
18: And so it's one time that we can showcase the great product that we make, the wholesome product that we have, and so that's why it sort of got started.
17: Governor Jim Pillen made the official proclamation and spoke with attendees while enjoying milk and ice cream. He said it was a great way to highlight the health benefits of dairy products.
19: I think it's important that we are able to talk and make sure we, as I learned, speak things into existence so people are aware of what extraordinary opportunities and how big of an opportunity we have in Nebraska to grow dairies. This is an amazing statistic, but globally there's a 25% shortage of milk, and people to live healthy have to drink milk.
17: Milk contains 13 essential nutrients, which is why the Dietary Guidelines for Americans continues to recommend 3 servings of dairy per day. Thanks to their calcium and vitamin D content, dairy products are great for bone health. While the proclamation was the main focus of the gathering, producers also spoke about the importance of growing the dairy industry in the state.
18: And by getting the new processing plants, that allows for some more growth, some more dairies to move back to Nebraska to start growing the industry within the state. And that's important because every cow we add adds about, what last I seen was about $14,000 worth of economic activity to a community in a year's time. And it provides a lot of jobs, and it's just a win-win for everybody. So,
17: Governor Pillen echoed those thoughts, adding that the new dairy processing plant near Seward allows the milk to be used in-state, supporting Nebraska's agricultural goals.
19: In order to have a thriving dairy industry, we can't sell the commodity of milk out. We have to process it. And that's the vision of agriculture in Nebraska. We don't want to put corn on barges. We don't want to put soybean on barges. We want to feed it to make food and steaks, or process it to make ethanol and fuel. And that's value added all the way. And that's the vision and future for Nebraska agriculture.
17: As of 2025, Nebraska was home to 77 dairy farms, which produced over 306 million pounds of milk. The dairy industry in Nebraska was responsible for over 5,000 direct dairy jobs in the state. The dairy plant near Seward will process shelf-stable milk products and is projected to open in early 2027. Governor Pillen emphasized that these processing opportunities allow Nebraskans to take advantage of the strong agricultural industry in the state.
19: We can do it better than anywhere in the world. We have the people, the family farmers and ranchers. We have the water, and we raise more per acre of foodstuffs, corn, soybeans, and roughage than anywhere else because of our incredible land and water and people. So important for everybody to understand what kind of incredible opportunity we have here in Nebraska to grow the dairy industry.
17: As June is National Dairy Month, dairy producers are encouraging consumers across the state to celebrate with their favorite dairy product. For Doug, that might be hard to pick.
18: Milk is a great product. I'm an ice cream guy, but probably and cheese. I really don't have a dairy product that I don't like, really. I think I can enjoy most of them, or all of them, really. There's some you like a little better than others, but for the most part, whole chocolate milk is really tough to beat, as far as I'm concerned. So.
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22: Research being done at the University of Georgia may change the entire conversation when it comes to fertility in bulls. University of Georgia Associate Professor Dr. Pedro Fontes says most of the fertility research has focused on cows, so his team is looking more closely at bull overconditioning and how that impacts reproductive results.
23: We have traditionally thought about the sperm, right, or the bull as this little DNA bullet, right, that travels through the female reproductive tract, fertilizes the egg, and then the responsibility of the bull or the role of the bull or the male is done, right? But the reality is what we've been learning over the last 15 to 20 years is that the sperm actually carries quite a lot of important little molecular cues that will help that oocyte to transition from an oocyte into a developing embryo. So the male plays a pretty important role in early embryonic development. And, you know, for seed stock producers that are listening to us, or for folks that are involved in the embryo transfer industry, right, you probably see that when you're utilizing a given sire in an IVF routine, right? Sometimes there's some bulls that don't do as well in an IVF setting as we would expect, and that could be associated with some of those molecular cues that those sperm cells are carrying. So there's a lot of people trying to understand what those are and how they work, and what we've been focusing on is that idea of the nutritional program, right? So what can we do from a nutrition standpoint? In other words, what we're doing from a nutrition standpoint, is it influencing the ability of that sperm cell to elicit those events? They're biologically important for those embryos to form and hopefully establish a successful pregnancy.
22: Pedro says the research is focused on bull body conditioning and how in some circumstances could negatively affect fertility.
23: We look at the data set in a couple different ways. So what we did is we sort those bulls and we ranked them based on the amount of subcutaneous back fat. And we used two different thresholds. So first we use what we call a 10% threshold or a 20% threshold. Now, all that means is we compare the fertility of bulls that would rank in the top 10% for subcutaneous back fat against the rest of the bulls in that study, or we rank those bulls based on a 20% threshold and compare with the rest of the bulls in that study. And what we saw is that regardless of those two rankings, those bulls are in the top 20% for subcutaneous back fat thickness. They did worse on their breeding soundness exam. So then the natural question is like, well, but how much is too much, right? So when we look at that data set specifically, we usually start seeing more defects from a sperm morphology standpoint when those bulls are going through their breeding soundness exam, when their subcutaneous back fat thickness is 0.5, 0.55 inches or more. So for folks that are listening and they might have, you know, be doing their yearling carcass ultrasound and their bulls are developing. So that's a good number to maybe take a look at. So take a look at your data set, see how many of your bulls are above that threshold. And you notice that it's not a lot of them, which is the good side of the story. Sometimes I go there and present this data, Aaron, to producers, and people get really worried about it. One of the things that I always try to convey is that for us, you see those detrimental effects on fertility. Those bulls really have to be on the overconditioned side of things, but really overconditioned. We're talking about bulls that are with a body condition score of 7 or more. And we know those bulls are out there, right? But if you're managing your bulls in a body condition score of 6 and you have access to carcass ultrasound data, you can also take a look at the carcass ultrasound data and use that 0.5 threshold to see where you are from an overconditioning standpoint and try to gauge your nutritional program based on that to avoid those fertility issues.
22: Stay tuned to future Almanac programs, where Dr. Fontes explores other issues and research findings on bull fertility. For Nebraska Extension Almanac, I'm Brad Mills. Nebraska Extension Almanac is a production of IENR Media and Nebraska Extension. For more information on how your university is serving Nebraskans, go to extension.unl.edu.
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2: This is a special report from ABC News. I'm Wayne Cabot. Hours after the downing of an Army helicopter, President Trump is blaming Iran and saying we must respond. ABC's Louis Martinez has learned that it's possible Iran didn't mean to do this.
3: What we have learned from U.S. officials is that a drone was involved. That, in other words, an Iranian drone brought down this Apache helicopter with a crew of two aboard. Now, what we are hearing from one U.S. official is that it is unclear whether there was an intent to actually bring down the drone, because the type of drone that was involved was one that is typically involved in the attacks on shipping in the Strait of Hormuz.
2: Not only was it a drone that took down the chopper, it was a drone that saved the two service members. A Navy autonomous sea drone rescued the crew. It just arrived into the Fifth Fleet in late March. It's the first time that a drone has been used to save U.S. military members. This is ABC News. Air Canada has grounded a pilot after 27 years and hundreds of hours of flying time. Transportation officials recently detected anomalies in the license documentation for Jeffrey Wall. Authorities comparing Wall to a doctor who is licensed to practice family medicine, marching into a hospital to perform brain surgery. The first four people on the next moon mission just got their orders.
4: We are returning to the moon. A grand adventure back to the lunar surface to build a moon base, and to do so for all of its scientific, its economic potential, and to master the skills for where we will inevitably go next.
2: The announcement from NASA Administrator Jared Isaacman. The crew will be testing docking with a lunar module for an eventual boots down on the lunar surface. The Artemis 3 crew includes three Americans and one Italian astronaut. Realtors getting busy. Previously occupied homes selling at their fastest pace since December. Wayne Cabot, ABC News.
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26: 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I'm Alex Makovica. We're joined by Nebraska Soybean Board's Jason Pankey to give us an overview of conditions up in northeast Nebraska. Jason, tell us a little bit more about what you guys are seeing up there.
27: Well, so planting season was kind of stretched out for a little while. You know, some growers up here had put in soybeans early there in April, and some had waited. And it seemed like they all decided to come out of the ground about the same time this year. The weather finally started to cooperate, and we got some good timely rain and kind of took care of a lot of the problems that we had early in the spring. Looking ahead here, we've had some pretty decent rains here the last, I'd say, 10 days to 2 weeks. And now we are just going to prepare. Beans are going to need some post-spraying done. And weeds are growing very well now. So,
26: yeah, crazy how fast that can happen. Talk more about the weed pressure that you guys are facing up in northeast Nebraska, some management things that you are now considering as we transition.
27: I guess weed pressure-wise, you know, beans might only be a few inches tall, but those weeds can sure grow and kind of take over a field in a hurry. So I guess that's kind of one of the main things that I've been looking at as we go kind of drive out and scout our fields and see when things need to be post-sprayed.
26: All right, thanks so much. That again, Jason Pankey joining us. He serves District 2 on the Nebraska Soybean Board and farms up in northeast Nebraska in the Craig area. And for more information, you can go to nebraskasoybeans.org. That's this week's Nebraska Soybean Report, brought to you by soybean farmers and their checkoff.
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7: Today, well, the forecast includes a red flag warning to be in place.

0: till 9 p.m. Wednesday evening due to a heightened fire danger from very warm to hot conditions today, dry conditions, breezy to strong winds, cooler but breezy to windy conditions persisting tonight and tomorrow. Temperatures near 90 today, near 50 tonight, 70s, low 80s for highs Wednesday, nighttime lows down to the 40s, high temperatures 70s to 80s Thursday. I'm Day Weather Meteorologist Mark Huer.
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0: more than 30 years of talking to folks on the air, I can tell you that most people are broke. Not because they don't make enough money, but because they don't have a plan. 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
0: 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Last month, the median house price, that's the middle house price in America, went up to a little over $425,000. That's typical for the spring market that we continue to see bumps and increases, even in a fairly slow market like we got right now. 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And, of course, you click in the show notes if you're listening on a podcast or YouTube. Jenna is in Utah. Hi, Jenna. How are you?
6: Hi, I'm doing well.
0: Good. What's up?
6: My husband's grandpa wants to buy us a car, and my husband thinks this is a great idea to help us on our financial journey, and I think it's a bad idea. He says I'm just being too proud.
0: Why is it a bad idea?
7: Yeah.
6: Well, he would... stipulation on this purchase is that we would have to buy it from a dealership, so okay. It would have some kind of warranty.
7: Okay.
6: We don't have any money to contribute to this purchase because we just replaced the main water line to our house.
7: Is he buying it in cash?
6: I believe that's the plan. He would be willing to spend $19,000, and I'm just worried.
0: That's a very precise, weird number.
6: It's the amount that he was told by his financial person would

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0: Seek it for Thomas. Stop. Now. Stop now. And go be the man you're supposed to be, which is a guy who's productive and prosperous and is worthy of the hand of a good woman and becomes a great dad someday. And go be that guy. Don't be some guy who's looking for the next win. That's such a pitiful statement. Oh, you can do this. I promise you can do it, and we'll help you. 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Sometimes, especially if you don't like it. But you're not bankrupt. $30,000 is not enough to file bankruptcy on. 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Work your way right through it. You can get with Guardian Litigation. They'll set up a plan, do it all. But they will not set it up for you if you have symptoms of addiction, because they know that you're not going to follow through. You can't do a plan when you're continually going back and losing money every night. Can't get out of a hole while you're digging out the bottom.
1: Oh, no, you can't.
0: So, guys, just to recap a minute and set Phillip's case aside for a second, the fastest growing addiction in America that is destroying more households than anything else is online porn. It has gotten completely out of control. It generates more revenue than 100% of the professional sports put together, including NASCAR. Baseball, football, soccer, basketball, NBA, MLB, every single sport, billions and billions of dollars of sports added up, don't keep up with the porn industry in America. And the number of people who are losing their families and losing their lives to it is astronomical. The second fastest growing right now, gambling. And the reason it's the fastest growing is online accessibility on both of those, porn and gambling. By far the fastest. And sports betting among young men in their 20s, it's destroying them. Destroying them. 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
4: ABC News, I'm Wayne Cabot. President Trump blames Iran and says he'll respond. After a U.S. Army helicopter was shot down near the Strait of Hormuz this morning, the military says the chopper was downed by an Iranian drone. And the crew were rescued by a U.S. Navy drone ship, the first time an unmanned ship has been used by the U.S. military. ABC's Karen Travers at the White House is working to find out when or how America will answer.
5: The White House hasn't responded to our questions about this, about what he might do now against Iran because of this takedown of the helicopter.
4: Happening now, Maine's primary election, which could shape the Senate. Voters there will decide if they can overlook recent revelations about Democratic frontrunner Graham Platner. Jeffrey Epstein's longtime executive secretary, Leslie Groff, just told the House Oversight Committee in Washington that she was unaware of his crimes. She spent 18 years working for him, calling him a master manipulator. This is ABC News. It took more than 70 vehicle fires for Jeep to recall Wranglers and Gladiators, 1.3 million of them. From 21 through 25, Jeep urging owners to park outside, away from structures, because wiring around the steering could ignite. Strike averted at the World Cup LA site. Concession workers, servers, bartenders, dishwashers have a deal now with SoFi Stadium. President Trump won't be at the next Knicks-Spurs game at the Garden. He told a reporter he's busy with a war. Because of his presence there last night, fans had to wait an hour to get past security just to see the Knicks' amazing win streak end. Spurs coach Mitch Johnson crediting De'Aaron Fox for really pouring it on.
6: You know, there's times where you ride a hot hand or you do the snap, but De'Aaron's been one of the best closers in this league for the last, I don't know what it is, 5 to 7 years or whatever it may be, and he's been a great closer for us. We trust him with the basketball in his hand.
4: Game four is tomorrow night at the Garden. Wayne Cabot, ABC News.
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16: 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Today, weather forecast includes a red flag warning to be in place until 9 p.m. Wednesday evening due to a heightened fire danger from very warm to hot conditions today, dry conditions, breezy to strong winds, cooler but breezy to windy conditions persisting tonight and tomorrow. Temperatures near 90 today, near 50 tonight, 70s and low 80s for highs Wednesday, nighttime lows down to the 40s, high temperatures 70s to 80s Thursday. I'm Day Weather Meteorologist Mark Huer.
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5: Okay, today's question comes from Keith in California. He says, my wife and I are in baby step two with $10,000 of remaining debt. We generally agree on our budget, but we have one reoccurring disagreement. I spend about $40 every 3 months on a haircut, which fits our budget. My wife would prefer that I visit a professional barber every month at a cost of around $110 per visit. Her argument is that it makes me look better, it helps my professional image, and, I love this one, it makes her feel better when my hair and beard are styled. I don't think the barber is a waste of money, but my concern is that a $110 monthly bill doesn't seem to fit our budget or align with the intensity of baby step two. Is this the type of expense that should wait until we're debt-free, or is it reasonable to include it in the budget because of the personal and professional benefits? I have some opinions on this.
4: I can't wait. Because I don't.
5: My first thought is, this woman is desperate. Like, there's something that she's trying to be nice, but it sounds like you're really in the need of some grooming to be done. That's what I mean.
4: He goes and gets a $40 haircut. They don't groom there.
5: Every 3 months? 3 months, that's a quarter. That's a long time. And his beard, I'm imagining this guy with a long beard. Oh, okay. You know, if you don't condition your beard, it's scraggly, starts smelling weird. I think that this is a desperate woman speaking. However, you are on baby step two. Is there a way? Here's what comes to mind.
4: I don't have a point of perspective, so I have to interrupt you.
5: Okay.
4: What does Sam spend?
5: I think it's probably around 110 or so.
4: A month.
5: Mm-hmm.
4: Because I think George Camel spends somewhere around $1,400 a minute.
5: Oof.
4: I'm kidding. Yeah. I made that up.
5: Well, George has more hair than Sam.
4: George Camel has, he's got serious hair.
5: He does.
4: And he works at it really hard. So,
5: yeah. I think the amount is not an abnormal amount that she's
4: saying.
5: That's
4: what I was, because I don't have nothing to base it on, because I haven't been to a

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3: Good afternoon, I'm Steve White with Livestock News. New World Screwworm now showing up in two U.S. states. Colin Woodall, CEO of the National Cattlemen's Beef Association, says they were not caught by surprise.
4: This is something that, quite frankly, we as the cattle industry have been expecting for several months now. Ever since New World Screwworm made it out of Guatemala into Mexico right before Thanksgiving of 2024, we expected this to be inevitable. But that gave us over 18 months to get prepared. So what we have seen here since the confirmation by Secretary Rollins is that we're ready. The plan is solid. It's in place.
3: It's been 60 years since the U.S. had to deal with screwworm, and it took almost 40 years to eradicate.
4: The New World screwworm female fly only mates once in her life cycle. So if you mate her with a sterile male, that's how you eradicate it, and that is a tried and true system. The thing that we're dealing with right now is getting enough flies to be able to eradicate it once again. Right now, we're only producing about 100 million flies a week. This is at the facility down in Panama, and the estimates are in order for us to eradicate it again, we will need 500 million flies a week.
3: Woodall said more help is on the way.
4: We expect to start seeing more flies coming out of a new facility or a retrofitted facility in Mexico here later this summer. And then, of course, Secretary Rollins has broken ground, is in the process of constructing our own sterile fly production facility down in South Texas.
3: Again, that's Colin Woodall of NCBA. Representatives from NCBA will be attending the Nebraska Cattlemen Mid-Year Meeting going on this week in Dawson County. 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
14: Your day weather forecast includes a red flag warning to be in place until 9 p.m. Wednesday evening due to a heightened fire danger from very warm to hot conditions today, dry conditions, breezy to strong winds, cooler but breezy to windy conditions persisting tonight and tomorrow. Temperatures near 90 today, near 50 tonight, 70s and low 80s for highs Wednesday, nighttime lows down to the 40s, high temperatures 70s to 80s Thursday. I'm day weather meteorologist Mark Huer.
15: 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Kristen is in Connecticut. Hi, Kristen. How are you?
16: Hi. Oh, my goodness gracious. Thank you all so much for taking my call.
15: Thank you. What's up?
16: So I am looking for advice. My husband and I, we were on baby step number two, working on three, and now we're back to number one. My husband is in sales, and that occupation requires work expenses to be paid up front, like out of our pocket. It does get reimbursed, but it takes a month. So my ask is, how do you recommend taking my husband and I's personal income, our family expenses, and separating it from his work expenses in addition without using credit cards?
15: What does the monthly expense run?
16: It can range because it really depends if he travels or not, which he travels a couple times a month. So the expenses...
15: In a month, it takes a month for it to come back. What does he spend?
16: I would say between $3,000.
15: Okay. All right. And what's your household income?
16: Our combined is $374.
15: And why is $3,000 a problem?
16: It ranges.
15: Out of $30,000 a month.
16: To $6,000. Well, we are investing a lot. We do have a lot of bills, but like for example, I would say like an Uber last month. Ubers was $800, and we have client dinners.
15: That's $3,000 out of $30,000. Why is that a problem?
17: Even if it were six,
15: you're spending a lot on other stuff.
16: Yeah, you do. I mean, there's a lot spent on restaurants and
17: right. But all it takes, Kristen, is for 1 month for you guys to set that $6,000 aside.
15: And put $5,000 in a separate checking account and put a debit card on it and spend it down. Turn in the receipts. They give you $5,000 back from the company. They put the $5,000 back in that account. Spend it down. Turn in the receipts. They give you $5,000 back from the company. You put it in that account. All you got to do is fund it one time and prime the pump.
17: And then it recycles.
15: But you're acting like him being on the road and having expenses is your household problem. It's not. You have $30,000 a month coming in, and you've put a bullseye on this $3,000 like it's the problem. It's not. You guys got other problems. You're spending like you're in Congress at home.
16: We don't have $30,000 coming in. We
15: that's
16: have
15: $360,000.
17: It's because you're investing a ton. I get it.
15: How much are you investing?
16: We're investing just about total, like 15. Or sorry, sorry. Ten. Oh, I have here 11%.
15: Okay, 11%
16: between our LERP. Two IRAs, okay. LERP, 529, two 401ks.
17: Then I still don't think that's even the problem. I think the problem is exactly what Dave said.
15: That's $3,000 a month.
17: Uh-huh. I think you guys are just spending without a plan. And we'd love to give you a plan because I wish that you were investing 15%.
15: How much debt do you guys have?
16: So our credit cards are $10,000. I do have a student loan of about $90,000, and our daycare is $2,500 a month. The real kicker is our mortgage.
15: How much is your mortgage?
16: Trying to get around that.
15: How much is your mortgage?
16: About $10,000 a month.
17: Okay. How long have you been making this kind of money? Is this new for you, or have you guys been earning like this for a while?
16: It is new. He got promoted a year ago, and then in January, I got promoted. So I'm making an extra $13,000. So it wasn't always like this, but I think having a second checking account is a great idea. I would like to try that.
17: When did you get the mortgage?
15: You don't want to do anything to keep from facing the fact that you have a $10,000 mortgage that you can't afford.
17: Yeah,
15: you worked really, really hard in this conversation to never bring that up.
17: Is that new? Yeah, did that happen after the promotions, or did you have that before?
16: So we had it before because we knew we were getting promotions. So, but we can't sell the house until we've been here 2 years because we pay capital gains tax. But
17: has it gone up that much in value? What's it gone up in value?
16: I think it's projecting $100K a year. So we put $250K down, and we're looking at getting about that in return.
15: Yeah, so there's no capital gains because there's no gain.
16: Yeah, not right now. Yeah.
17: So you don't have to worry about that.
15: So you don't have to worry about capital gains. That's a false flag, too.
16: Oh, so we don't
15: if you don't have a gain, you don't have capital gains tax.
16: Okay.
17: What I think. I think you guys have gotten way too comfortable and way too sloppy. And I think it's coming back to bite you in the butt. And what a shame, because you make such good money, but you're not able to fully experience it because you guys have gotten so sloppy and you're just adding more and more to this mess.
15: Yeah. So here's what I would tell you. Okay. Mathematically, his expense account is not your problem. Mathematically, because it's $3,000. Okay. Mathematically, 11% going into investments is not that much. It's only $3,000. That's only $6,000 between the two. So you can cover both of those with $3,000. And so those really aren't the issue, but they're straining, or they're exposing a budget that is desperately strained by a house payment that you probably can't afford. So here's what I would try. I assume you like the house, right?
16: Dream house.
15: Okay. Well, turned into a nightmare, but let's leave that to the side. I have been in sales my whole life. I grew up in a salesman's household, and for a long, long time, as a salesman, I really thought, I didn't think this intellectually, but I acted as if I thought that I could out-earn my bad decisions, out-earn my stupidity. And so salesmen have a tendency to think that, because salesmen are glass-half-full people. They're optimists. I'll go knock another deal down. We'll be just fine, honey. And this guy's obviously a very good salesman. He's even sold himself on getting into this mess. But that salesmen have a tendency to, those of us that are good at it, and I'm in the same bucket, that's how I can smell it. We have a tendency to try to out-earn our own stupidity. So what I want you to do is I want you guys to get on a very, very tight budget. Stop your investing for a minute. Get the $5,000 in a separate account on the debit card so you can control the business expenses. And then we don't have arguments over $800 Uber or dinner out with clients because he's closing deals. And he needs to do the $800 Uber, and he needs to go out to dinner on clients because that's what's causing all this money to come in. And so we need to protect that, but we need to not spend the expense money on anything except business reimbursable expenses. We need to stop investing temporarily, get the budget under control in detail, and see if you can afford to keep this house. I think you're going to find you can't keep it, but I want you to try to keep it first.

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12: Today, well, the forecast includes a red flag warning to be in place until 9 p.m. Wednesday evening due to a heightened fire danger from very warm to hot conditions today, dry conditions, breezy to strong winds, cooler but breezy to windy conditions persisting tonight and tomorrow. Temperatures near 90 today, near 50 tonight, 70s and low 80s for highs Wednesday, nighttime lows down to the 40s, high temperatures 70s to 80s Thursday. I'm Day Weather Meteorologist Mark Huer.
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0: 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Rudy is in New York. Hi, Rudy. How are you?
4: Hey, Dave. Good to be on the phone with you.
0: Good to be with you. What's up?
4: So, currently, I'm just in a little bit, I feel like, in a dead-end situation, and I don't really know what to do to get out of it. 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I have no savings at all, and I have a $1,250 a month car note that I'm kind of stuck with at the moment.
5: Why are you stuck with it?
4: It's a lease that I signed about 10 months ago for 3 years, and I wanted to get out of it. I went to a dealership, but just the fees to get out of it are just insane. So I decided to keep the car for the moment.
6: And who gave you the fees? The dealer?
4: Yeah.
6: Yeah. Who'd you sign the lease with? What company?
4: It's with Visions Credit Union.
6: It's who?
4: It's a Toyota. It's a Toyota, but they did it with Visions Credit Union.
6: Okay. And so you signed a lease. 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
4: Well, it was through Toyota Financial. They hooked me up with Visions.
6: Oh, Toyota Financial set this up. That's who screwed you. Okay.
5: What's the early termination fee? Do you know what it is?
4: It was like seven grand something, because I also drove a lot with the car, too. So I didn't go over the limit of miles, but for how long I've had the car, I've drove it more than I was supposed to.
6: Okay, that's not how it works. So someone, they're continuing to screw you. All right. So you need to call Toyota Credit and ask them what the early buyout on the lease is. What can I pay you off today for? That's like the early payoff on a debt. It does not include the interest through the entire 36 months. Okay. And there should be no fees on that other than just, what does it take? What is the check I need to write today? Okay. What car is this of Toyota?
4: It's a 2025 GR Corolla.
6: Okay. So look that car up and figure out what it's worth. And then get the early buyout price. Have you looked up what it's worth, by the way?
4: It's worth about $38,000.
6: Okay. So you could get about $38,000 if you sold it. Let's pretend that when you get the early buyout on the lease, $1,250 a month for 36 months?
4: It's $700 a month, but my insurance makes it $1,250, so it's insane.
6: Okay, that's different information, hon. Your insurance is a different thing, okay? It's not your car payment. 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You said you had a $1,250 car payment. You do not. You have a

0: She's not even worth replacement.
1: To the side. That's it. Yeah, that's it. I mean, this is the way you have to think. And I did that. I drove a piece of crap when we were broke and getting out. And then I got a little better piece of crap, and it was so much better that I didn't think it was a piece of crap, although it was a piece of crap still. Yeah, I mean, and that's what you do for a little while so that you never have to do it again. It's not a way of life, but it's how you get out of these messes that we all find ourselves in when you wander into the finance office at Toyota Credit.
2: We've all done it. We've all done it. I remember when I met Sam, he had a Jeep Grand Cherokee. And he had finally made the final payment to pay it off.
1: And they're not a good car.
2: It's not a good car, but he paid it off.
1: It breaks.
2: And I'd never seen anybody who didn't have a car note. And don't you know, he went right down there to the Hummer dealership

0: and bought a H3.
1: Because we couldn't stand not having a car payment.
0: Well, it was, the thought was, once your car hits 100,000 miles, it's going to start breaking down. It's going to start messing, you know.
1: Not a Jeep Cherokee. Once it hits 10,000 miles, it starts breaking down.
0: Yeah, and so we've all done stupid things, but the point is, I remember the feeling of then selling that H3. You're used to riding pretty nice.
1: Y'all were Miami Vice.
0: Man, I know.
1: Y'all were in Miami
0: riding
1: around in the Hummer.
0: And then had to sell that, and you get used to it. My point in telling that story is it feels nice to drive a new car. It is a hit to the pride when you have to start driving something older and sell your things, but you do get used to it. Human beings are very flexible.
1: At the time, it is a hit to the pride. Later on, it's a badge of honor.
0: It is, yes, Dave.
1: I'm a grown-up, and I did what it takes to be a grown-up.
0: And I don't care what you people think about it.
1: Amen. High correlation between people who don't give a crap what other people think and those that build wealth. If you're worried about what other people think, you're going to be poor most of your life.

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2: 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Let's go to cattle country. First of all, here today, it was a pretty quiet day in cash cattle country. There were a few bids that were noted in Nebraska by a regional at 403, but it was passed. There is no firm asking prices in the north yet. In the south, no bids on the table today. Some asking prices were noted at 258 to 260 in parts of especially Texas. USDA did report a little bit of trade in Nebraska yesterday, 1,500 head. Traded hands at 252 live and 406 dressed. There was about 270 head in Iowa that traded hands at 256 to 260 live and 403 on a dressed basis. USDA says last week, the live steer average in Nebraska was 256.49. The live heifer average 256.18. Dressed steer average 404.52. Dressed heifer average right at 405. And preliminary on the weight estimates from last week, live weights 1470. Dressed 901. Both of those would be up a pound from the week before. Box beef cutouts today mixed. 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Total load count today, 138. Hog trade, Iowa, Minnesota, the average 97.52, up 134. Western Corn Belt up $1.37 at 97.48. Pork cutouts, carcass value 250 lower, 95.96. At the terminals, barrels and gilts steady at 60, sows one lower, 50 to 56. Last week's hog carcass weights, 292 live, 218 dressed, both unchanged from the week before. 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
2: Today, well, the forecast includes a red flag warning to be in place until 9 p.m. Wednesday evening due to a heightened fire danger from very warm to hot conditions today, dry conditions, breezy to strong winds, cooler but breezy to windy conditions persisting tonight and tomorrow. Temperatures near 90 today, near 50 tonight, 70s, low 80s for highs Wednesday, nighttime lows down to the 40s, high temperatures 70s to 80s Thursday. I'm Day Weather Meteorologist Mark Huer.
0: Dustin is in Chicago. Hi, Dustin. How are you?
10: I'm doing good. How are you?
0: Better than I deserve. What's up?
10: So, I am recently married, and I have a baby coming in August. And about a year ago, I was a single guy living by myself, not really having a care in the world, and one day changed my life, and God blessed me with a beautiful wife and a to-be daughter, and I am on the wrong side of $37,500 in total debt, and I want to dig myself out and build a future for my family, and I know you're the guy and the crew to talk to.
0: Good for you. Congratulations.
11: Congrats.
10: Thank you.
0: Sounds like a great life you got laid out. We just got to get rid of the mess on the $37,000. So what is the $37,000 owed to?
10: So I owe $26 on my pickup truck, and I owe $11,500 in credit card debt. And I rent from my father, rent's cheap, and but the bills add up, because basically now that she's cut down on work, my wife, it's all about her and the baby now, and I got to make sure that I take care of them, and money's super tight right now.
0: Yeah.
11: What are you paying for rent?
10: So rent is actually $750 a month.
0: What do you make?
10: I make, gross is $63.5. My take home after taxes and insurance, because she's on my insurance, it's about $3,015.50 a month.
11: And there's no investing coming out of that, right?
10: No, just, well, my 401k that I pay a little into, and then my company matches is very little.
11: That's exactly what I mean when I say investing. How much, what percentage is coming out of your money?
10: I believe it's like 3% or something.
11: Okay.
0: And you have a pickup you can't afford, right?
10: Yeah. When I was single, it was right there on the cusp of what I could. But now that, you know, I got to man up and do what I got to do, I know this is coming. So, yeah, that's definitely on the table.
0: Okay. So when are you selling it?
10: Apparently.

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7: Good afternoon, Scott's Bluff, and very good Tuesday afternoon, everyone across western Nebraska and southeastern Wyoming. A weak frontal system continues to progress west to east into the region associated with a trough of low pressure that'll be across the northern plains and Rockies over the next several days. This weak cold front is going to drop temperatures by about 5 to 7 degrees today to tomorrow. It's also going to cut off our flow of moisture up from the south, so we're going to continue to be looking at a drier weather pattern, not only through the rest of tonight, but again to Wednesday, Thursday, and Friday here across our region, and temperatures will continue to wane a little bit Wednesday into Thursday. The frontal system around the region, a stronger pressure and temperature gradient, while it will be making for some pleasant temperatures, also going to make for some strong and gusty west to at times northwest winds. A little bit of a bump up in temperatures potentially Friday, then we could see another decrease over the course of the weekend. I'll be back with short-term details in just a moment.
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7: We'll see a cold front working through the region overnight tonight into Wednesday, bringing cooler temperatures, keeping winds strong and gusty, also starting to clear out our cloud cover. Some red flag warning remains in place through tonight and until 9 p.m. Wednesday due to the heightened fire danger. Temperatures near 50, winds 20 to 30 tonight, 15 to 40 mile per hour winds on Wednesday, high temperatures into the upper 70s and low 80s. I'm Day Weather Meteorologist Mark Huer.
9: And a flood warning has been extended out for areas already hit very hard by flooding and flash flooding as storms moved through those areas last evening. Flood warnings are in effect now and will continue to remain in effect for areas of Scotts Bluff, Morrill, and Box Butte counties until noon tomorrow. That's noon on Wednesday for those areas across Scotts Bluff, Morrill, and Box Butte County, again, that were hit very hard by flooding and flash flooding last night and throughout the day today. Mumma's Corner in the Baird area included in that flood warning, as is Angora and vicinity. That's a flood warning for those areas of Scotts Bluff, Morrill, and Box Butte counties already saturated with flooding issues and concerns as storms moved through those areas last evening. Flood warning in effect for those areas until noon on Wednesday. Not a ton of activity going on, but there are

0: some thunderstorms in some parts of the panhandle that have been developing today. One of those has gone severe in the part of Cheyenne County down in the southern panhandle. Areas of Logan County in Colorado had been under a severe thunderstorm warning for that same area of thunderstorms down in that region. That will be allowed to expire for that part of Logan County in Colorado at 4:15. The severe thunderstorm warning is in effect for southeastern Cheyenne County until 4:30. At 3:45, now that's been maybe 20 to 25 minutes ago, severe thunderstorm was near the Sydney airport, moving northeasterly at 25 miles per hour, 60 mile per hour wind gusts and quarter size hail, the likely threat with that severe thunderstorm. That's down in Cheyenne County, a thunderstorm warning, severe thunderstorm warning for southeastern Cheyenne County until 4:30. Severe storm near the Sydney airport a few minutes ago. The storm moving northeasterly at 25 miles per hour with the threat of 60 mile per hour wind gusts and quarter size hail. There are other showers and thunder showers that have been developing in parts of Goshen County into areas of the western and northwestern Nebraska panhandle. These are not severe thunderstorms, but storms that may be capable of producing maybe wind gusts up around 40 miles per hour, maybe some pea-sized hail. The storms are in an area around Torrington and off to the north-northeast of there, in a line running northeasterly up through areas of Sioux County mainly, in an area south of Harrison. Temperatures got pretty hot today and windy, too. Temperatures now at the Legacy Co-op locations, 78. A little bit cooler at Main Street Market, Torrington, again with some shower and thundershower activity in that area. 95 now at Bridgeport, 87 at Dalton, 89 at Main Street Market at Kimball, 85 at Alliance, 96 was the reading at Main Street Market at Scotts Bluff. And currently at KNEB at the studio here at Scotts Bluff, we have a temperature at 92 degrees. You can check on weather information anytime through the website. 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We'll have an update on news headlines on the way.
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0: So it is time to get that update on news this hour, and we get that report from News Director Scott Miller.
2: Thank you, Steve. Good afternoon, everyone. Flash flooding Monday night triggered emergency rescues and major road closures in Morrill County. Baird Fire Chief Michael Harmon tells KNEB News that emergency crews executed multiple water rescues and evacuations overnight, though many residents chose to shelter in place. The damage to infrastructure is severe. Highway 62A is closed until further notice from Mumma's Corner to Highway 385. Officials say roads and bridges both north and south of the highway are either completely washed away or impassable. Drivers are urged not to rely on cell phone GPS maps, which have routed people onto washed-out county roads, leaving multiple drivers stranded. If you must travel toward Alliance, the only safe detour is south through Baird to Bridgeport, then back up Highway 385. Assessment of all damage is ongoing. Powerful thunderstorms rolled through the southern panhandle early Tuesday morning, leaving behind a trail of intense lightning and a close call near Sydney. Just after 4 a.m., the Sydney Volunteer Fire Department rushed to the intersection of County Roads 109 and 28, where a bolt of lightning had sparked a fire in an oil-filled tank. Thanks to a quick-thinking local operator on the scene, the system was safely shut down before crews arrived. Firefighters used specialized foam to extinguish the blaze.

0: spending nearly an hour and a half cooling the tanks. Fortunately, no injuries were reported. Fireworks aficionados in Gearing will have a little more than half as many days as previous years to set off their pyrotechnics. The issue of banning or limiting the use of fireworks came before the city council again Monday evening, needing a supermajority of 6 to change the city's related ordinance and waive 3 readings so it could take effect immediately. City Fire Chief Nathan Flowers noted that with his recommendation of 5 days, the city is still in uncharted territory.
1: You can rely on tradition. You can rely on the history of the data that we provided for me. You can rely on the history of the data we provided for others. But ultimately, we've allowed it for 10 days. And we have never changed that. So we don't truly have hard evidence or facts to state one way or the other that if we did this this way, if we did this this way, it's going to have implications. Because we don't know. We've never done that. We've compromised. We would love to reduce risk, but we know risk inherently is going to exist.
0: The city's public safety committee, comprised of several council members, had recommended that fireworks discharge this year be limited to 7 days, but that was too much for some members of the body, as the vote to change the ordinance failed on a 4-3 vote, with Rebecca Shields, Julie Morrison, and James Jackson in dissent. That was followed by a motion to approve a 5-day window, but that effort failed as well, 4-3, with Michael Gillen, BJ Kinsey, and Susan Wiedemann voting against it. After the first two options to limit the discharge period had failed, Councilmember Julie Morrison said she was disappointed in the council.
2: The reason being, we've got an expert sitting right there who has told us time and time again what should be done and what needs to be done, what ramifications on it could be done. And not that it is, but I think it's up to us as the caretakers of the city to listen to who we have hired to tell us and to guide us with what we need to do. And nobody seems to want to pay attention. And that upsets me, I'm sorry.
0: The council then settled on a 6-day compromise of June 29th through July 4th, with that proposal getting 6-1 approval, with Shields opposed. Flowers told the council he had been working on a 5-day staffing plan, but with 34 volunteers, it still might be difficult to fill all the temporary positions, as that required a commitment to be away from a volunteer firefighter's regular employment. A Bridgeport man who was facing charges in 3 cases in Morrill County District Court has been sentenced to prison. This spring, 55-year-old Robert Prime agreed to a plea deal to avoid standing trial. Prime, who had already had an outstanding felony burglary warrant, was arrested in February following a high-speed pursuit that ended near Baird. In April, Prime pled no contest to a Class 2A felony burglary charge, a Class 4 felony charge of operating a motor vehicle to avoid arrest, and a misdemeanor charge of assault causing bodily injury. This month, Judge Andrea Miller sentenced Prime to 3 to 6 years on the burglary conviction, 2 years on the pursuit conviction, and 30 to 45 days for the assault, with all 3 sentences to run concurrent to each other. Box Butte General Hospital has a new face at the helm. Gabriel Bayling officially stepped into the role of Chief Executive Officer on June 4th. Bayling, who has served as the hospital's Chief Operating Officer since 2024, brings 2 decades of leadership experience across both the healthcare and energy sectors. Raised in rural Utah, Bayling says advancing healthcare access for small communities is a personal calling. He takes over for Chief Medical Officer Dr. Brian Shalmadine, who served as interim CEO for the past year. The hospital board expressed full confidence in Bayling's vision to expand regional care, noting recent milestones including a top-tier hospital accreditation and a newly renovated pediatric therapy gym. Make sure you check out the Rural Radio Scottsbluff app presented by Regional West. 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

0: as well. 60-mile-per-hour wind gusts and quarter-sized hail the main threat with that weather. That severe thunderstorm warning remains in effect until 4:30 for southeastern Cheyenne County. At 4:09, the severe storm in the Colton area, about 8 miles southeast of Sydney, moving east at 20 miles per hour.
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4: 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Let's go to cattle country. First of all, here today, it was a pretty quiet day in cash cattle country. There were a few bids that were noted in Nebraska by a regional at 403, but it was passed. There is no firm asking prices in the north yet. In the south, no bids on the table today. Some asking prices were noted at 258 to 260 in parts of especially Texas. USDA did report a little bit of trade in Nebraska yesterday, 1,500 head. Traded hands at 252 live and 406 dressed. There was about 270 head in Iowa that traded hands at 256 to 260 live and 403 on a dressed basis. USDA says last week the live steer average in Nebraska was 256.49. The live heifer average 256.18. Dressed steer average 404.52. Dressed heifer average right at 405. And preliminary on the weight estimates from last week, live weights 1470. Dressed 901. Both of those would be up a pound from the week before. Box beef cutouts today mixed. 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Total load count today, 138. Hog trade, Iowa, Minnesota, the average 97.52, up 134. Western Corn Belt up $1.37 at 97.48. Pork cutouts, carcass value 250 lower, 95.96. At the terminals, barrels and gilts steady at 60, sows one lower, 50 to 56. Last week's hog carcass weights, 292 live, 218 dressed, both unchanged from the week before. 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
5: Branding is less about the brand as it is about the bond. This is The Good Life. I'm Lacey Shipping. We branded our calves this last weekend. As late calvers, we are also late branders. But it works out really well to not fight the snow with newborn calves and to have the kids out of school and plenty of summer help when branding time rolls around. I remember my first branding almost 12 years ago now. It was on a Sunday, and I can recall that fact because it was after church. I had changed my clothes, but I hadn't washed any of the makeup off my face. And after learning to chicken wing a few hundred calves in the dirt and sand all day long, I was a filthy, dirty mess. And branding is something I'd never done before I moved west. Freeze branding was the closest that I'd ever come to it, but it's certainly nowhere near the same process. So when I started dating this cowboy, I was in for a lot of learning, especially about hot iron branding and its traditions. After a dozen years, it's become one of my favorite days, and I've graduated from chicken winging. My annual duty now is to run the iron and keep half an eye on the kids as they guard the drink cooler. This year, though, with a broken foot, I was demoted. So while my husband and three of the kids started the morning and took off to round up the corrals, panels, equipment, coolers, irons, and all the fixins, I kept our oldest daughter with me to do some cooking. Because the number one rule for branding calves is that you'll be feeding your help afterwards. So we whipped up some homegrown green beans with bacon in a crock pot, and then we adventured off to pick some fresh rhubarb to make a strawberry rhubarb icebox pie. Then for good measure, we made peach crumble bars with some of last year's spiced peaches we'd canned. Outside, we could hear the sound of four-wheelers and pickups every now and then as the preparation was happening in the pasture behind the house. And when everything was ready, friends and neighbors showed up with horses and four-wheeled buggies to help round up the pears. It was a beautiful day with a good breeze and everything went very smoothly. There were smiles on the faces of our help, and there was as much visiting and learning done as there was work. The calves looked good, and no one was hurt. The little girls proudly marched around with their neon paint sticks following their aunts who were vaccinating, and the rest of the kids helped to watch the pen of calves and took turns sipping cold 7-Ups from the cooler. And when we were finished, the pears had drifted back out into the pasture to rest, sporting our family's mark. The corrals were folded up, and the crew packed up horses and kids for a meal together in the shop. From my vantage point, as I hobbled along, it would have been hard to improve that day at all. I'm Lacey Shipping with The Good Life.
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7: Severe thunderstorms in areas of the southeastern Nebraska panhandle continue at this hour. An active thunderstorm warning remains in effect for just a few more minutes until 4:30. We're at 4:28 now. This thunderstorm warning in effect until 4:30 for areas of southeastern Cheyenne County. Basically, that same storm moving through that area has prompted a new thunderstorm warning. It's in effect for western Dole and southern Garden County. That storm starts to move out of Cheyenne County eventually. It will affect those areas of Garden and Dole County, prompting that new thunderstorm warning in effect for western Dole and southern Garden County until 5:30. At 4:25, the placement of that storm near Sunil, 14 miles northeast of Sydney and moving northeast at 25 miles per hour. 60 mile per hour wind gusts and quarter-sized hail the likely threat with that weather. Chapel, Oshkosh, Llewellyn, Lithgow, Ash Hollow, the intersection of Highway 27 and 9 Mile Road, and Sugarloaf Hill, all areas likely to be impacted by that weather, if not already. So that's a new thunderstorm warning. It'll cover Western Dual and Southern Garden County until 5:30. At 4:25, the severe storm near Sunil, moving northeast at 25 miles per hour, with 60 mile per hour wind gusts and quarter size hail the main threat.
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13: Let's check some afternoon sports on the Rural Radio Network. I'm Chris Cottrell. We've got Legion baseball coverage tonight with the back end of a Wesco at Gehring Jr. senior doubleheader. The early game at 5 o'clock for the juniors, BNC Steel hosting the Express. And then Jeff Kelly joins me for the late game, the Zephyrs at Platte Valley Companies. Wesco at 9-8 on the year off a 25-0 road win at Greeley Central last night. A couple first-year kids are starting to emerge at the plate, and Henry Blanco and X Avila, and that's lengthening the lineup for Coach Dallas Liptak and his staff.
14: They had a really nice weekend up in Buckley and in Greeley yesterday. Our sophomores are coming of age a little bit, and it's, you know, one of the best things to see as a coach when it starts to click for guys and they really start to see results from the work they've put in this offseason. Those two guys worked really hard to get to where they're at.
13: I mentioned for Coach Liptak and the staff, he will be with the team tonight, but he's also had Jason Blanco front and center with managerial duties this year, as Coach Liptak has had a focus on the prep team. The Zephyrs have won 4 straight games, and they beat Gehring at Cleveland Field 2 weeks ago, 9-3. On the Gehring side, they're at 5-3 on the season, and they've been off for nearly a week, beating Sheridan County last Wednesday in their last game. Head coach Travis Gable talks about some keys for tonight's matchup with Wesco.
15: Us on the bases, we need to be aggressive. We need to put some pressure on them. We don't have a lot of team speed this year, but where we can put pressure on them is going to be a big key. And then again, just being consistent on the mound and keeping our pitch count down and you know, pounding the strike zone.
13: Jeff Kelly joins me for the broadcast on KMOR 93.3 at around 7 to 7.15. First pitch scheduled for 7:30. We'll have pregame coaches' comments from both head coaches ahead of tonight's Wesco at Gehring game at Oregon Trail Park. The rains interrupted last night's Pios and Outlaws matchup at Oregon Trail Park Stadium. The Outlaws were leading 4-0 through 3 innings. Carter Reisig for the Outlaws was. It struck out 7-3. Now, last Thursday, you might have missed it during the broadcast. Pioneers and Outlaws team owner Chuck Heeman was on the radio broadcast addressing the managerial situation for the Pioneers.
16: We did make a coaching change after last weekend. And, you know, as a business, I'm certainly not going to get into the back end of that. You know, I've been fired before, and I sure don't want people telling people, you know, what happened. So bottom line is, and we told the players yesterday, this isn't something where you wake up in the morning and say, gee, wouldn't it be fun to just throw everything into chaos because we got nothing else to do. You know, everything's going so great. It was a move that Myra and I felt needed to be made earlier than later. We've got Eric Toler in here now. Somebody that was very highly recommended to me by somebody I really trust in this business. He actually was going to be the coach of the Topeka team that was coming through. And then when they folded, he became available, and I was very happy about that.
13: Now, next on the schedule, both teams back in action against each other on Thursday at 6:35, and we'll have that one on KDB here at 6:20. It is, of course, West Nebraska All-Star Week in Scotts Bluff. Football and volleyball coaches arriving this afternoon. Players get to town tomorrow. Media days will also be tomorrow late morning and early afternoon. For the actual games on Saturday, football action at Bearcat Stadium kicks off at 11. Volleyball All-Star action at 3 o'clock later Saturday afternoon. That'll be at Cougar Palace, and of course we'll have full coverage for this year's West Nebraska All-Star Games with broadcasts on Saturday. Big happenings in Valentine the rest of the week. 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
17: The 2026 Nebraska High School Rodeo Association State Finals will begin this Wednesday, June 10th, in Valentine. Opening day includes rifle and trap competition, the Queen Contest, scholarship interviews, contestant check-in, meetings, a welcome dinner, and the back number ceremony. Rodeo action begins Thursday with cutting at 7 a.m., the first performance at 11, reined co-horse to follow, and a second performance at 6 p.m. Friday includes the second go, reined co-horse finals, meetings, volleyball, and round awards. The finals wrap up Saturday with cutting finals, scholarship presentations, queen coronation, sponsor recognition, and the short go rodeo at 1 p.m. Year-end awards, a barbecue, and a national qualifier sign-up will close out the event on Saturday, June 13th. Reporting for the Rural Radio Association, I'm Ethan McCormick.
13: The high school rodeo state finals in Valentine start tomorrow, running through Saturday. Rockies baseball tonight, they're home to take on the Cubs series opener on KOLT coverage at 6 o'clock. That's the latest from the sports desk.
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20: Good afternoon, Scotts Bluff, and very good Tuesday afternoon, everyone across western Nebraska and southeastern Wyoming. A weak frontal system continues to progress west to east into the region associated with a trough of low pressure that'll be across the northern plains and Rockies over the next several days. This weak cold front is going to drop temperatures by about 5 to 7 degrees today to tomorrow. It's also going to cut off our flow of moisture up from the south, so we're going to continue to be looking at a drier weather pattern, not only through the rest of tonight, but again to Wednesday, Thursday, and Friday here across our region, and temperatures will continue to wane a little bit Wednesday into Thursday. The frontal system around the region, a stronger pressure and temperature gradient, while it will be making for some pleasant temperatures, also going to make for some strong and gusty west to at times northwest winds. A little bit of a bump up in temperatures potentially Friday, then we could see another decrease over the course of the weekend. I'll be back with short-term details in just a moment.
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20: We'll see a cold front working through the region overnight tonight into Wednesday, bringing cooler temperatures, keeping winds strong and gusty, also starting to clear out our cloud cover some. Red flag warning remains in place through tonight and until 9 p.m. Wednesday due to the heightened fire danger. Temperatures near 50, winds 20 to 30 tonight, 15 to 40. 40 mile per hour winds on Wednesday, high temperatures into the upper 70s and low 80s. I'm Day Weather Meteorologist Mark Huer.
7: Severe thunderstorm warning remains in effect for Western Dual and Southern Garden County. That severe thunderstorm warning in effect until 5:30, a storm near Sunil and moving northeast at 25 miles per hour. 60-mile-per-hour wind gusts and quarter-size hail, the main threat with that weather. That's a thunderstorm warning for Western Dual and Southern Garden County in effect until 5:30. Storms move northeasterly through that country at about 25 miles per hour. Chapel, Oshkosh, Llewellyn, and Lisco all included in that severe thunderstorm warning. Other storms developing in parts of the North Panhandle, becoming a little bit strong at the time that we're looking at the radar here, these storms around Crawford and vicinity and off to the south of Crawford and areas north of there, in those areas of Sioux and Dawes County at this hour, those are not labeled as severe storms, but gaining a little bit of strength, maybe producing some wind gusts up over 40, maybe pea to penny size hail possible with some of that activity. And a flood warning remains in effect for areas already hit very hard by flooding and flash flooding over the course of the past several hours with storms that moved through those areas last evening. Areas of Scotts Bluff and Moreland Box Butte County, thunderstorms that produced those very, very heavy rainfall amounts and produced significant and heavy damage from flash flooding. Those same areas remain in a flood warning until noon tomorrow, noon on Wednesday. That includes those areas already hit hard by flooding in Scotts Bluff, Morrill, and Box Butte County. This does include Baird and vicinity, also the Angora and Angora area, and also Moomaw's Corner in that region as well.
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7: 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It is time for an update on local news headlines again. We get another report today from News Director Scott Miller.
22: Thank you, Steve. Good afternoon, everyone. Powerful storms rumbled through the Panhandle Monday night, and the impact is still being felt on Tuesday. KNEB.TV's Ryan Murphy has that story.
23: Flash flooding Monday night triggered emergency rescues and major road closures in Morrill County. Bayard Fire Chief Michael Harmon tells KNEB News that emergency crews executed multiple water rescues and evacuations overnight, though many residents chose to shelter in place. The damage to infrastructure is severe. Highway L62A is closed until further notice from Moomaw's Corner to Highway 385. Officials say roads and bridges both north and south of the highway are either completely washed away or impassable. Drivers are urged not to rely on cell phone GPS maps, which are routing people onto washed-out county roads, leaving multiple drivers stranded. If you must travel, the only safe detour is south through Bayard to Bridgeport, then back up to Highway 385. Assessment of all damage is ongoing, and they should have more information later today.
22: Powerful thunderstorms rolled through the southern panhandle early Tuesday morning, leaving behind a trail of intense lightning and a close call near Sydney. Just after 4 a.m., the Sydney Volunteer Fire Department rushed to the intersection of County Roads 109 and 28, where a bolt of lightning had sparked a fire in an oil-filled tank. Thanks to a quick-thinking local operator on the scene, the system was safely shut down before crews arrived. Firefighters used specialized foam to extinguish the blaze, spending nearly an hour and a half cooling the tanks. Fortunately, no injuries were reported. Fireworks aficionados in Gearing will have little more than half as many days as previous years to set off their pyrotechnics. The issue of banning or limiting the use of fireworks came before the city council again Monday evening, needing a supermajority of 6 to change the city's related ordinance and waive 3 readings so it could take effect immediately. The city's public safety committee, comprised of several council members, had recommended that fireworks discharge this year be limited to 7 days, but that was too much for some members of the body, as the vote to change the ordinance failed on a 4-3 vote, with Rebecca Shields, Julie Morrison, and James Jackson in dissent. That was followed by a motion to approve a 5-day window, but that effort failed as well, 4-3, with Michael Gillen, BJ Kinsey, and Susan Wiedemann voting against it. Before offering a motion to have a 6-day discharge period, Gillen said it was a difficult decision to make.
2: I think we all understand that there are extreme drought conditions, and I'm struggling myself. While I understand where the public's coming from that are present, that are speaking to us, having lit fireworks for pretty much my entire life, they do cause fires.
22: The council then settled on a 6-day compromise of June 29th through July 4th, with that proposal getting 6-1 approval, with Shields opposed. Flowers told the council he had been working on a 5-day staffing plan, but with 34 volunteers, it still might be difficult to fill all the temporary positions, as that required a commitment to be away from a volunteer firefighter's regular employment. A shocking scene in Shattern ends with an adult behind bars after police say he let a child take the wheel. Thursday evening, Shattern police witnessed a vehicle crash into a parked car near Pine and 2nd Streets. When officers investigated, they discovered the driver was just a 14-year-old child. Police say the juvenile was driving because the two adults in the car were suspected of drinking. One passenger suffered minor injuries, while the other, 32-year-old Alan Yellowhorse Jr., was arrested. Not only did Yellowhorse have an outstanding warrant, but he now faces a felony charge of intentional child abuse. Yellowhorse is currently being held in the Dawes County Jail. The 14-year-old was cited for driving without a license. Total damage to both vehicles is estimated at approximately $4,000. Boxview General Hospital has a new face at the helm. Gabriel Baling officially stepped into the role of chief executive officer on June 4th. Baling, who has served as the hospital's chief operating officer since 2024, brings 2 decades of leadership experience across both the healthcare and energy sectors. Raised in rural Utah, Baling says advancing healthcare access for small communities is a personal calling. He takes over for Chief Medical Officer Dr. Brian Shalmadine, who served as interim CEO for the past year. The hospital board expressed full confidence in Baling's vision to expand regional care, noting recent milestones including a top-tier hospital accreditation and a newly renovated pediatric therapy gym. Don't miss our nightly KNEB.TV newscast, featuring the latest news, weather, sports, and ag information presented by Platte Valley Companies. 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
6: Good afternoon and thanks for tuning in to the channel Final Bell. I'm Lacey Shippey on the Rural Radio Network. And taking a quick look, we'll start with our livestock today. June live cattle end of the day up 150 at 248.02. August up 297 at 239.70. August feeders were up 345 at 354.15. September up 325 at 350.70. And joining me for today's Final Bell is Zach Tindall with Producers Livestock. And Zach, today's trade was able to find some confidence again after yesterday's lower close. Talk to me about what you made of this little rebound here today.
8: Well, yeah, thanks for having me. Very weird day. Something I haven't seen. I don't think I've ever seen anything like this. Just the volatility throughout the day. Intermittent trade is just like 50 cents a buck was nothing in the feeders. And it kind of lasted all day. I mean, we open higher, trade lower, come back higher, go lower. There at 11 o'clock and kind of set a high. And then all of a sudden things fell apart with some comments from President Trump is what I'm attributing it to. And that lasted all of 3, 4, 5 minutes. And then we go put new highs in and finish sharply higher here today. So kind of has the feeling like the funds just kind of wanted to step aside of this complex and maybe not be involved here. It's had that feeling for about 3 days. And now we get into today and it acts like there's a little bit of new buying. Maybe open interest will be higher here. We'll get that confirmed first thing in the morning. But just kind of felt like there was some new buying. Maybe the worst of it's behind us. I kind of have this thought in the back of my head is how much worse can the news get? Yeah, we're finding more screwworm cases in Texas or in the South. Those are going to continue coming. The more you look, the more you're going to find. It's been here, so they're going to continue to find them. But at the same time, is that still bearish? I mean, we've been trying to price in what the market looks like here for about 18 months once the screwworm gets to the U.S. And now it's here. So those fears are kind of behind us. We've got a lot of information. We've got a lot of things to learn as to what travel and transportation, restrictions or how that all takes place. I mean, there's a lot to come here in the coming months. But for right now or even today, it just kind of felt like maybe there was a little bit of optimism or how much worse can the news get? And there was some new buying that came into this complex late in the day, especially.
6: And so as we take on this news with the screwworm cases, we're going to continue to get those, like you said. What do you see the future impact of this having on the cattle market as we continue to see this? Is this going to prove to be a bullish thing after all?
8: I think long term it can be. We just have to kind of get through these unknown times here for the next, I don't know how long it takes. I'm going to say the next couple months when we figure out what interstate commerce, what travel, what anything like, cattle out of the South, can they come north? Screwworm has been found in a dog here. Now today it's been found in a goat. So, I mean, it's not immune to anything other than cattle. I mean, any species can get it. We're going to find it in wildlife. We're going to find it in things like that. So, no different than us shutting off Mexico for imports of beef. If we see some sort of slowdown in travel restrictions or things like that here in the U.S., that doesn't mean that it can't move north. Now, We're kind of in a bad time to discover screwworm. If it does want to move north, obviously it's warm up here. If it was November, it maybe have a little different feel to it just because of the cold. And we wouldn't have to worry about the survival rate up here in the north. But, I mean, long term, yeah, you know, depending on how things go, what the treatment looks like, things like that, it's probably going to be a little bit of a bullish story, but we have to get through these restrictions, whatever they may be. We don't have any hard facts. We obviously Canada's said what they want to say. I think we're going to see a little more state-by-state case by that, but we're looking to the federal government or the USDA to give us a little more direction and maybe a little more of a blanket statement as to what those travel restrictions look like. But I'm not going to say it's bearish. That's the biggest thing we've been fearing here for the better part of 2 years as to how bearish this story is going to be. And we just finally got through it. And it's not really a bearish story. You know, the big concern is what does it look like to the consumer? Is this consumer going to back away from beef? Are they going to shy away from the product? But we got to remember that we've been importing beef from Mexico this whole time. That they've had screwworm in the country. It hasn't been a problem to the consumer then. I don't see why it's a problem to the consumer now. So I think we can maybe put that behind us or have that thought moving forward as to, you know, maybe eliminate a little bit of the bearish sentiment that that's been surrounding the screwworm.
6: And so on the producer's point of view, what should they know about the issue from a marketing standpoint as they go forward and they're dealing with the news and the potential increase in their input costs trying to control this thing? What should they understand and keep their eyes on from a marketing standpoint?
8: Well, I think just stay, you know, stay the course. I mean, we're going to look at volatile times going forward, even more volatile than what we've seen coming up to this point. So, you know, you don't know what's going to come day to day, hour to hour. I mean, you see it today, minute to minute, how quickly things can change. So, I think you just kind of got to be true to what you're good at, what you're used to, whether it's buying puts, buying LRP, you know, selling futures, whatever your marketing plan is, stick with it. I mean, don't get cute here. Don't try to, reinvent the wheel, you know, or do things that you typically don't do. There's going to be a lot of volatility here. We're going to see big swings up and down. We've seen that. You know, especially going back to last October, you look at the big dip we've had. We had the big correction higher, another fall down, and then we go back, put new contract highs in. And then after the news last Thursday or last Wednesday night and into Thursday, you know, and then we see a big recovery and feeders are up the limit the following day. I mean, there's just a lot of movement here. I would say just don't try and outsmart this market. Yeah, there's going to be opportunities. There's going to be money to be made, you know, good and bad. But if you're staying true to what you do, stick to the plan. I think that's probably going to be best here for the near-term future.
6: And when you take a look at the expectations for our cash trade this week, we started to see that trickle in here today. Tell me a little bit about what you anticipate seeing for cash trade.
8: Yeah, I think coming into today, at least, the hopes were for maybe 260. And if we had to settle for a couple dollars less than that, that would kind of wrap up the trade or be the trade this week. Sounds like the South was kind of getting bid in a roundabout way of 258 this morning with limited trade, if any, there. So, you know, obviously guys are always going to price higher. We just talked about how volatile the board is. That can change things in a quick hurry. So my expectation, I guess, is at least for asking prices and things to begin at 260 and then see where things go from there.
6: Well, thank you, Zach. Coming up after the break, we'll continue our market discussion. You're listening to the Channel Final Bell here on the Rural Radio Network.
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11: A severe thunderstorm warning continues for portions of Dual and Garden counties until 5:30 p.m. this evening. Both large hail and straight-line winds are possible with this storm. Hail the size of quarters and winds up to 60 miles an hour are likely as it pushes northeast at about 30 miles an hour. For your safety, stay inside and away from windows until the storm passes. Large hail and strong winds can easily shatter glass, causing injury. If you're caught outside, take shelter in a sturdy building or a hardtop car. Take shelter now. Once again, a severe thunderstorm warning continues for Dual and Garden counties until 5:30 p.m. this evening. Bear in mind, this storm has the potential for hail the size of quarters and wind gusts to 60 miles an hour. From the Rural Radio Storm Center, I'm meteorologist Eric Height.
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6: 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July corn up 3/4 at 419.5. December down 3/4 at 445.25. July soybeans were down 2 at 1113.75. July Chicago wheat up 2 at 585.25. Kansas City wheat up 1 at 630.75. In the product markets, July soybean meal down 160 at 301.10. July soybean oil up 35 at 74.91. And Zach, when we take a look at this market here today, we held strong in our corn and wheat trade most of the day, lower in beans throughout the whole session. And then we saw a little bit of pressure creep in here right before the close. Tell me what you saw as the big market movers here in our grain trade.
8: Well, I think we had a pretty good recovery yesterday off the lows. Things kind of turned around there late in the day or middle of the day and started working higher and finished the day positive. And then today we, you look at where we were on this old crop contract down at 412.5 and today's high at 425.5. I mean, you have a 13 cent recovery in pretty short order. And I think everybody just kind of sat back and said, well, why are we bouncing off the lows? Now, we've probably gone low enough. We've set new contract lows. We've taken a good chunk off this market, in particular the corn market. The beans also have, but not to the extent that the corn has. And I think we probably just found a little bit of selling up there. The funds have, gone from an extremely long position to, as of last Tuesday, only long about 115,000 contracts. And a lot of people expected after Monday's trade, or at the end of last week anyway, that we were nearing a net neutral position by the funds. So, if the funds find a story, if they find some weather, find something like that to push this market higher, they certainly can. Now you got crude oil down close to $3 right now, and it's off its lows by quite a ways. But the corn market and wheat market have kind of lost their pull from the crude oil market. The inflation story has maybe gone a little quieter here, and the grains as a whole have just kind of backed off. So I think today we just had, that's a pretty good rally, especially in the corn in pretty short order. Soybeans weren't coming along for the ride on any of that, and wheat really wasn't having all that great of a day, so to speak, either. So I think we just found some selling up there after a pretty good recovery over the last 2 days.
6: So when we look at the fundamental side of the grain trade here, we'll just start with the corn picture. What do you see as the main fundamental things that might come in here and affect our trade this week?
8: Well, we've got a WASDE report later this week. I don't know that that's going to affect the market a whole lot. I don't expect a whole lot out of that WASDE report. Maybe we see a little bit of change in demand. We're running well below, or we're running behind the pace needed to get to the current ethanol goal that we need. But on the flip side of that, we're running ahead of pace on the export goal. So maybe we see some slight changes to demand. Other than that, I don't see a whole lot. The biggest thing is obviously going to be the end of the month, the quarterly stocks report, and get another glimpse at what production is going to be for the year. You know, historically, these grain markets top somewhere between the 15th of June and the 4th of July. Here the last couple of years, or 5 years in particular, it's been right before the June 20th. So, you know, the markets typically set a tone ahead of this market, and then we see a reversal later in the month. You know, that we obviously set that in May and carried that over into June here this year. You know, so I think the biggest focal point or fundamentally is going to be what production looks like at the end of the month, what we get for acres, what yield estimations do coming in at the end of the month. So that's going to be the biggest thing. Obviously, the production is going to weigh on the carryout, and that's what guys are watching right now is to where the corn price is going. And then the funds just kind of lost their story. So this isn't really a fundamental deal, but if the funds decide they want to step back in, we get crude oil to work higher. There's some inflation concerns, weather concerns. They have the ammo to buy right now. They don't have much position, so if they want to go somewhere, they can definitely start buying. And if they do it in a big way, we're going to move the market pretty quickly.
6: And moving on to our wheat market here, we saw pretty good strength here in the morning. It settled back a little bit as we ended the day. We've got that winter wheat harvest underway. Tell me a little bit about the picture you see for the wheat market going forward.
8: Yeah, I mean, wheat, you know, wheat just kind of had a decent day. I mean, we've got winter wheat harvest taking place. Yesterday, on the crop condition report, 11% complete. Texas and Oklahoma are kind of leading the way with that, and Kansas is coming right along, but finally getting some rain down in those areas, so that's slowing things down a little bit. So maybe a little bit of harvest pressure there, but I don't think that's the main story in the wheat. Obviously, that's a fund and a speculative-driven market a lot. Looking over at the Middle East and what's going on there, watching crude oil, you know, the wheat market will tend to do its own thing every once in a while, but we get here in this harvest period, and it just seems like we kind of lag, or it's a little bit sluggish to get things going, especially if there's a lot of farmers selling. Now the crop's pretty short, so maybe we don't see quite as many bushels hit the exchange as far as a hedge, or, you know, the elevator's laying off that risk. So, you know, wheat maybe it's probably done enough to the downside. We'll see what these harvest numbers are initially and what they look like going through the summer here, and that'll dictate more of where the wheat market goes going forward.
6: Thank you, Zach. That again is Zach Tindall with Producers Livestock on the Channel Final Bell, brought to you by Channel Seed and your local Channel Seed Pro. Do remember, the trading of futures and options does involve a risk of loss and may not be suitable to all investors. I'm Lacey Shippey for the Rural Radio Network.
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13: This is a special report from ABC News. I'm Wayne Cabot. Explosions are reported in Iran as the U.S. retaliates for a drone attack that forced down a U.S. Apache helicopter near the Strait of Hormuz this morning in the waters off Oman. President Trump saying a short time ago, "I believe the response should be very strong, very powerful, and that's what this one is." The crew of the Apache was not hurt, but the attack raises the stakes, says ABC News military consultant Nick Mulroy.
15: It appears that this was a hostile act that took down the Apache helicopter. And I don't know if this was directly tied to it, but probably was, that U.S. military had to respond. So this has become a commonplace.
13: And just now, Iran says it will respond to the U.S. strikes. Iranian state media reporting explosions on an Iranian island in the Strait of Hormuz. Its foreign minister saying the best way for foreign forces near the strait to reduce their risk is for them to leave. This is ABC News. Air Canada grounds a pilot for not having the proper license. After 27 years and hundreds of hours of flying time, transportation officials recently detected anomalies in the license documentation for Jeffrey Wall, authorities comparing him to a doctor who is licensed to practice family medicine, marching into a hospital to perform brain surgery. New York's exuberance over the unstoppable Knicks has been dialed back a notch because of the Spurs stopping them. After more than 40 days of the Knicks knowing nothing but winning, what's that like for Carl Anthony Towns and his team?
16: Competitors, every single one of us in this locker room, we want to win every single time we step on the floor. So, of course, we're going to be disappointed, but we also are professionals and understand that tomorrow we got to get back to work, get back to the drawing board, and get ready for Game 4.
13: Game 4 tomorrow at Madison Square Garden, and President Trump was asked if he plans to attend again, and he said that he would not. In his words, he's busy with a war. I'm Wayne Cabot, ABC News.
17: That'll be $84.52.
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20: See a cold front working through the region overnight tonight into Wednesday, bringing cooler temperatures, keeping winds strong and gusty, also starting to clear out our cloud cover some. Red flag warning remains in place through tonight and until 9 p.m. Wednesday due to the heightened fire danger. Temperatures near 50, winds 20 to 30 tonight, 15 to 40 mile per hour winds on Wednesday, high temperatures into the upper 70s and low 80s. I'm Dave Weather Meteorologist Mark Cure.
7: Turning into an active weather evening across some parts of the Nebraska Panhandle with several thunderstorm warnings that have been issued now for some areas this hour. Thunderstorm warning remains in effect for Southern Garden and Western Dual County until 5:30 this evening. We're at 5:10 and now this storm near Oshkosh moving northeast at 30 miles per hour, 60 mile per hour wind gusts and quarter size hail. The main threat with that weather, Llewellyn, Oshkosh, Chapel, and Lisco in the path of that storm. That thunderstorm warning in effect until 5:30 for Western Dual and Southern Garden County. Again, the storm just shortly before 5, we're at 4:55 this evening, was near Oshkosh. Moving northeast about 30 miles per hour, 60 mile per hour wind gusts and quarter size hail associated with that weather. Another thunderstorm warning has been issued for that same storm, basically, or part of that same storm at least. This new severe thunderstorm warning includes Garden County, also southwestern Grant and western Arthur County. Severe thunderstorm warning for that area in effect until 5:45. Is that severe storm again right near the Oshkosh area, moving northeast at 30 miles per hour, 60 mile per hour wind gusts and quarter size hail. The likely threat with that weather, those are kind of overlapping thunderstorms for the same storm area, or the same general storm area, those thunderstorm warnings for Dual and Garden County until 5:30, and that newly issued thunderstorm warning for Garden County, southwest Grant, and western Arthur County. It'll be in effect until 5:45 this evening. In the north, northeast Nebraska Panhandle, some severe weather occurring now. Storms are in an area east of Marsland to north of Hemmingford. And the storm warning is for an area just to the north of that strong cell, north of Hemmingford. Let's get the latest on that now. This is for northeastern Dawes County. Severe thunderstorm warning until 5:30. At 5:04, severe storms along a line from 8 miles southwest of Slim Buttes Housing to 7 miles east of the Red Cloud Campground, moving east at 40 miles per hour. 70-mile-per-hour winds and nickel-sized hail, the threat with that weather, and already a 73-mile-an-hour wind gust measured at the Chadron Airport at 4:53 with that thunderstorm. Locations impacted include the Chadron Airport, the town of Chadron, the Red Cloud Campground, Chadron State Park, Dawes County Fairgrounds, and Chadron State Park Campground. Severe thunderstorm warning, northeast Dawes County until 5:30 this evening. That area of storms moving east about 40 miles per hour. To the east of there, a newly issued severe thunderstorm warning for northwestern Sheridan County. That's in effect until 6 this evening. Severe storms along a line from Slim Butte to 7 miles east of the Box Butte Reservoir, moving northeast at 25 miles per hour. The main threat, very strong wind gusts of up to 70 miles per hour, likely with that severe weather. So those two severe thunderstorm warnings, one primarily in effect for a storm that's ongoing now, and as that storm moves into areas of Sheridan County, thus prompting the severe thunderstorm warning for areas of Sheridan County. Thunderstorm warning, northeast Dawes County until 5:30. And as that storm progresses into Sheridan County, there's a thunderstorm warning in effect there. Northwestern Sheridan County in effect until 6 this evening. In addition to that, a tornado watch has been issued for a large part of Nebraska. Let's get the latest information on that now. Tornado watch for western and central Nebraska until midnight. That would be midnight central time, 11 o'clock mountain time. Western and central Nebraska, and it does include Garden and Dual County in the east-southeast panhandle. Garden and Dual County in that tornado watch area until 11 o'clock tonight. There are other storms that are developing across areas that have already seen a ton of rain and flooding. Issues from storms last night. There are storms developing in an area east-southeast of Harrisburg to near the Reddington area. Heaviest part of that, not labeled as a severe storm, but a strong storm capable of maybe producing some stronger wind gusts and penny-sized hail. For areas, the heaviest part of that activity, for areas off to the north-northwest of Reddington in that general area. Storms are developing in that region down a little bit further south-southwest of there to an area east-southeast of Harrisburg. There's a cluster of developing storms in that area. And storms are starting to gather some strength in parts of Kimball County. We have some new information on that we'll pass along now when we get this new information pulled up here. A strong storm will impact eastern Scotts Bluff, northwest Cheyenne, northeast Kimball, southwest Morrill, and eastern Banner County through 5:45. Radar tracking a strong storm about 11 miles east of Harrisburg. That was that storm we were just talking about. It's been placed about 11 miles east of Harrisburg and moving northeast at 60 miles per hour. The threat now, 50 to 55 mile per hour wind gusts and penny-sized hail as it moves through that region here this evening. Not labeled as severe at the moment, but certainly a strong thunderstorm, the heaviest of which is 11 miles east of Harrisburg, moving northeast at 60 miles per hour. Wind gusts up over 50 miles per hour, 50 to 55 miles per hour, and penny-sized hail. The threat with that weather, that's not a severe thunderstorm at the moment, but certainly labeled as a strong storm in that area 11 miles east of Harrisburg and rapidly moving northeasterly at about 60 miles per hour. So the thunderstorm warnings that are in effect right now are the thunderstorm warning for Southern Garden and Western Dual County until 5:30 this evening. Then the severe thunderstorm warning that's in effect for areas of Garden County, Southwest Grant, and Western Arthur County. That's in effect until 5:45 this evening. And those storms in the north-northeast panhandle with severe thunderstorm warnings for northeast Dawes County until 5:30. And as that storm activity moves into areas of Sheridan County, there is a thunderstorm warning in effect there as well until 6 this evening for northwestern Sheridan County. And a tornado watch for a large part of western and central Nebraska, including Garden and Dual County in the southeast Nebraska panhandle. Those two counties are in that tornado watch area in effect until 11 o'clock tonight. We'll keep you posted on weather. 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
2: Severe thunderstorm warnings continue across our listening area this evening. First, a severe thunderstorm warning continues until 5:30 p.m. this evening for Dawes County. This cluster of storms has the potential for both large hail and strong straight-line winds. Hail the size of pennies and winds up to 70 miles an hour are likely as it moves east at 40 miles an hour. Another severe thunderstorm warning continues until 6 p.m. this evening for Sheridan County. This cluster of storms has the potential for both large hail and strong straight-line winds. Pea-sized hail and winds up to 70 miles an hour are likely as it moves northeast at around 25 miles an hour. Finally, a severe thunderstorm warning continues for sections of Grant, Garden, and Arthur counties until 5:45 p.m. this evening. Both large hail and straight-line winds are possible with this storm. Quarter-sized hail and winds up to 60 miles an hour are likely as it moves northeast at about 30 miles an hour. Again, severe thunderstorm warnings continue for Dawes County until 5:30 p.m. or Sheridan County until 6 p.m. and finally Grant, Garden, and Arthur counties until 5:45 p.m. Bear in mind additional severe weather warnings are still in effect elsewhere across our listening area. A severe thunderstorm warning continues for areas of Dual and Garden counties until 5:30 p.m. From the Rural Radio Storm Center, I'm meteorologist Eric Height.
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6: KNEB.
7: From the high school, they're going to build from within and with the women's sports. And you might get one or two here or there every other year or two with volleyball. They haven't had one. They didn't get one this year out of the portal. But, with women's basketball, you don't see an overhaul of transfer portals. But it's just so different, you know, with what sports need to kind of be successful. But with the women's sports here, they typically, you know, build from within. And the same thing with softball, too. I mean, they had that big class of transfer portal of the Nebraska kids coming home. But for the most part, a lot of times they're going to have freshmen come in out of high school. They're going to attack high school recruiting and then just try to supplement from the portal. It's just different with men and women.
8: It is. It's different. And, you know, the good thing about men's basketball this year, and we had Fred in last week, is the most important thing on the list is retention. I think with the Huskers specifically, the biggest point of contention is now you have guys that have played themselves into a higher price tag.
7: Mm-hmm.
8: Braden Frager has a lot different price tag.
7: Oh, you think people were hitting him up from like basically November, December?
8: Think about Sanford's price tag from when he left Iowa to come here to what his price tag was at the end of last year. So part of it is you have more money now to pay the inflated, though justifiably bigger price tags for Braden Frager. So retention is something I think in the money side of it for Nebraska that there's an increased investment for sure, especially NIL with the season they had. But it's a big reason why they were able to bring those guys back, because there is increased investment and it's shown in those guys still wearing the uniform.
7: Yeah, and of the seven newcomers, obviously the two are the freshmen, and then or there's eight, but the two are freshmen, and they do have a couple that will be done. But then they have, I think, three that are redshirt juniors, so you can get two seasons out of them, so you still get the experience and you know, the kind of being a little bit quote unquote older, if you will. But then you do have a couple, so it's like not like you're going to bring in seven every year. But even Coach Roll, you know, I mean, obviously last year was heavy on the portal, but it's because they had a young team. But then they're one of the most retained rosters in the country. They didn't have hardly any guys enter the portal compared to others in the country where you have this influx of numbers going into the portal. He's a lot like, I guess, more so with the women's side of things. Yes, you're going to supplement out of the portal. You just have to at this time if you have needs at certain places, but they're also going to build from within. And you look at this next year's class. Yes, last year's class was smaller, but they had a young team. So next year's class is going to be, you know, much bigger with the freshmen coming out of high school, and they're going to be, it's got a lot of talent, but you know, for the most part, they also want to retain and kind of build from within and then supplement when they need to.
8: What I like about what Fred added on the men's side, just looking at the list, 6'9", 6'11",
7: 6'10". We saw it at the training table yesterday.
8: Yeah, and ding, ding, ding, thank you very much. And when they came in here, and Chris, of all people, to miss the bell. I mean, that's...
7: Look alive, Chris. You got to stay alive over here.
8: He's the one, he created
7: the bell.
8: We're
7: going to get it in. You know we're going to get it in.
8: He created the bell. But what you don't have now with Rink is a... you know, when he gets out of the fold, somebody who's a great defender in the front court, can stretch the floor, you can run the offense through him. I think that is we said it when they signed Sam Orme from Belmont. He fits that mold, a 6'9", front court, versatile player. He was an all-conference player last year, just has that skill set of a big that at 6'9", that can spread the floor, shot nearly 40% from three last year. And then what you got out of Sam, right? The active hands. Fred always talks about getting in passing lanes. We count the number of deflections, not necessarily steals. How many deflections do we get? It means we're active on defense. Trevin Linhart, he's a guy, 6'5" guard, was a 2-year starter, 3 seasons at Utah Valley, had the career record for steals. He was second. Of course, you had one of the best assist to turnover guys in Sam Hoiberg.
7: His stats are almost like, it's like what you're talking about, mirror Sam Hoiberg.
8: Yeah, but it's a bigger version of Sam.
7: Yes, a bigger version.
8: It's a 6'5" version of Sam Hoiberg, who had an impeccable assist to turnover ratio, aggressive defender. So now hopefully you get, like you said, a bigger, longer version of Sam Hoiberg. And then Bowden Kapke is another big one, you know, 6'11" forward who played a lot better. Fred made a point to say he played so much better in conference play than he did in non-conference play. Like, as the season went along, the competition got tougher, he got better. And he is he's one of those guys that is the only, if I'm correct, power conference guy that they brought in from the transfer portal from Boston College.
7: Fun fact, Emmett Johnson and Bowden Kapke played against each other in high school. And when they announced that they were going to bring in Bowden, Emmett reached out to him and said, hey, if you need anything, let me know. So it was kind of a cool story hearing about that. That's so Emmett, though. It's so Emmett.
8: Yeah. Did he talk about Emmett's game at all? I would assume Emmett was...
7: Basketball. So okay. Emmett was a big basketball guy. He's too physical, fouled too much, apparently.
8: A lot of football guys that play hoops, they just bump you up the floor.
7: I didn't hear that from Bowden, but I've heard that from, last year, slipped my name. Gosh, they played together. They were on the same AAU team, the basketball team. Gosh. Kendall Blue, yeah.
8: Okay.
7: Yeah. And he was kind of joking about it. He's like, yeah, he's He's a good defender, but he's pretty physical, maybe too physical.
8: He could jump out of the gym, though.
7: Got in some foul trouble.
8: Yeah. Now, that's cool. I mean, that's, and it's cool that he reached out. That is Emmett, right?
7: I mean, it's Emmett.
8: Reach out to, I wonder if he's going to get him free tickets to the Chiefs. I might reach out to Emmett to get tickets to watch him play next year. I'm excited. That's a storyline, too. Like, when we had Matt in here, we're on a first-name basis, me and Coach Rule.
7: Yeah. Matty Ice.
8: Talking about the NFL guys, because that'll be something we'll cover, right, in July, in August, the Desaun McCulloughs, the Dane Keys, the Heinrich Harburgs, the Sierra Wrights, the Marquise Bufords that are undrafted free agents, sign those deals that are trying to make teams. I think he made a good point. You know, Heinrich Harburg is a guy who like almost fits perfectly into somebody that could work himself into a 53-man roster because he could do so many different things, mm-hmm. right? He was a versatile guy, played quarterback here, tight end. He's just an athlete, and the one thing that Coach Rule always mentioned as we got on this because we were talking about Emmett is he puts them in a good spot to make rosters because whether it's Emmett or some of the stars, they all play special teams in practice.
7: Yeah.
8: They all practice on special teams. How do you make NFL rosters if you're not Emmett Johnson that has a role on the offense? You play on special teams.
7: Yeah, yeah, for sure. I was going to bring up something else, but I forgot. So, again, was talking earlier about, in that first segment, about the bill and all that and the lawsuits and everything. Ross Dellinger, again, he's the go-to source if you want to know really what's going on in college sports and all that kind of stuff. He came out and said that, again, the Big Ten and the SEC, originally they were kind of pushing back on this bill. There were things that they did not like about it. But like you said, maybe a little bit for the news with Sorsby has not only hopefully with the pushback from basically the entire college football and college athletics world being in an uproar and uniting in an uproar about the ruling, the Big Ten and the SEC have come together and they're working on submitting to the Senate suggested revisions to the legislation and expected to turn in today. And they're believed to be critical in garnering the support of the conferences. And so, when you go through social media and you start kind of interacting with things and it changes your algorithm, and I've just got a lot of lawyer speak on my following, and they seem to think that the bill might not work. But hey, take steps and see what you can correct with the bill. And I'm kind of pessimistic because Searles is, and obviously I'm influenced by some of the things he says and hearing from some of the lawyers. But hey, if you can get this implemented and see if you can correct some of the things, and then work towards make some kind of come together and compromise and then see if you can make some corrections from that. And then if it doesn't work, you got to figure out the next step.
8: I think the bill is a start. I think we're at the point where you need some sort of government intervention, whether it's from the Senate. I truly think, college football is the nucleus of all college sports. That's how we base everything around college sports. So if there's something that's going to change, it's probably going to start in college football. I think it goes to how do we govern all of this without if we can't have government intervention, which is, I think that's a pull lever in case of emergency. We would go to having the government step in and say, hey, let's put together a plan. I think, can we get a college football commissioner? Somebody who is over top of, there's an office just like Roger Goodell in the NFL, because we're at that, right? We're, the only difference is we don't have a collective bargaining agreement, which I think we both think is probably the best solution forward.
7: Some point, probably the only way to actually fix everything.
8: But do we have can we build a commissioner's office that works for all the 68 Power Four schools?
7: Led by Charlie Baker?
8: not by the president of the NCAA, no. But can we get the right person in there, an office that can help this? That there's a centralized location with uniform rules.
7: I nominate you.
8: What a disaster that would be, by the way. I wouldn't want any part of that. Could you imagine?
7: No.
8: Could you imagine? College football would dissolve as we know it. We just...
7: No, but you're... I mean, look, it's got to be... And I think people have been saying
8: what I'm saying is never going to happen.
7: Yeah, but
8: that would be like the dream scenario.
7: People have been saying this for a while. Like, it's almost like... And I don't know how you get it to happen, but it's almost like kind of college football needs to do their own thing. And then, you know, you still have maybe a different kind of entity that runs the other sports.
8: I just don't think we're ever going to get uniform financially, because the Big Ten and the SEC, they don't want to cede power to the Big 12 and the ACC. They don't want to be on equal footing financially, because they drive most of the interest mm-hmm. in college football. So why would you want to be in a system that would give that up? That would give away that power. Like, if you're Troy Dan, and if you're these ADs, if you're these presidents, why would you want to give in to what the SEC wants? No, like, we've won last three national championships. We're the dominant conference.
7: I certainly don't want to give in to what the Big 12 and ACC wants.
8: Would you want to have rules that put you on equal footing media rights wise as the Big 12 and the ACC? If you're the Big Ten and the SEC. Absolutely not, because they don't drive the interest that you do. That's the reality of it. So how do we get to a point that we could be uniform when everything tells you, these Big Ten ADs and presidents and SEC, same thing? Like, why would we do that? You know, and I get that part of it. I really do. But at some point, we've got to hit some sort of equilibrium. And I don't know when that comes. Does that come in the next 5 years? Does that come in the next 10 years? Does it take another gambling scandal? Does it take an entire athletic department gambling on everything for it to all come crumbling down? I don't know. But this is, unfortunately for Brendan Sorsby, it's a good start to move us in the right direction in a weird way. I wonder how he's feeling, man, because, I mean, I hope he's getting, you know, he's got his, hopefully got treatment and all that stuff, but he's the villain. He's the open villain, and it's open season on him on Twitter. Like, this can't be, look, he dug his own deal by doing what he did, but man, it's got to be kind of a lonely feeling right now that everyone's uniform against you not playing.
7: Kyle, I'm going to need you to stop gambling on underwater hockey.
8: Underwater, that's a thing?
7: I just Googled obscure sports.
8: What's, is it water polo? Is that the one when they swim and you have to, like, throw it? It's in the Olympics.
7: That's an Olympic sport, but I Googled. So, but you're going to need to get that under control.
8: Do they have any sort of oxygen? Is there, like, do they wear scuba masks? How do you
7: also,
8: get stuff
7: extreme ironing originates in the UK.
8: There's some unique sports.
7: Cheese rolling.
8: That are club sports in college that actually award national championships.
7: Yeah.
8: Like, things that you're saying
7: you
8: right now.
7: You need to lock it in, though.
6: What is it?
8: Snooker? I don't even know. I don't even know if we're allowed to say that word on radio.
7: It sounds
8: radio.
7: Like Snickers. I don't think you can get that at the training table. Chris?
8: No. That's Snickers might be my favorite.
7: Candy?
8: It might be.
7: Really?
8: I mean,
7: when's the last time you had a Snickers?
8: Probably 15 years ago.
7: Wow. That mm-hmm. is just depressing.
8: Hey, even the fun size ones. I don't think I've had a fun size one in a while.
7: That's
8: what's your
7: sad.
8: Favorite candy?
7: Honestly, I do like Snickers.
8: How about
7: if I'm
8: Swedish
7: to call you chocolate?
8: Fish?
7: No. I like the gummy. I like the nerds, the nerd clusters.
8: Nerd clusters.
7: I like gummy stuff.
8: Whatever happened?
7: Gummy stuff.
8: So Shane in the chat. Whatever happened to our?
7: Oh, I still have a whole bag. I just need to get it out. The high chews.
8: We haven't had those since football season. They haven't been out.
7: I gotta get them out.
8: So Shane's been providing. You just haven't been putting out.
7: Well, you guys, the interns go through them in like an hour.
8: Hmm?
7: The interns go through them. And the volleyball staff, when they come in for the dig. The volleyball staff love them some high chews.
8: DBK takes the high chews. I even forgot what the name of them was.
7: Kelly and also Jalen also love them some high chews.
8: We had all sorts. We had mystery flavors. It was the talk of the town.
7: Yeah.
8: We started every show talking
7: through
8: about...
7: Here, we had to leave the on-air sign on just so they wouldn't take our...
8: What flavor did you have today? We have no flavor now.
7: Shane in the chat says that was better, Chris, on your thing for the training table.
8: Mm.
7: So
8: did you see that here? That he had
7: a little slow start.
8: Bang.
7: All right, got to get to a break. More Sports Nightly coming up after this.
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14: Good afternoon, everyone. Flash flooding Monday night triggered emergency rescues and major road closures in Morrow County. Baird Fire Chief Michael Harriman tells KNEB News that emergency crews executed multiple water rescues and evacuations overnight, though many residents chose to shelter in place. The damage to infrastructure is severe. Highway 62A is closed until further notice from Mumma's Corner to Highway 385. Officials say roads and bridges both north and south of the highway are either completely washed away or impassable. Drivers are urged not to rely on cell phone GPS maps, which have routed people onto washed-out county roads, leaving multiple drivers stranded. If you must travel toward Alliance, the only safe detour is south through Baird to Bridgeport, then back up Highway 385. Assessment of all damage is ongoing. Boxview General Hospital has a new face at the helm. Gabriel Baling officially stepped into the role of Chief Executive Officer on June 4th. Baling, who has served as the hospital's Chief Operating Officer since 2024, brings two decades of leadership experience across both the healthcare and energy sectors. Raised in rural Utah, Baling says advancing healthcare access for small communities is a personal calling. He takes over for Chief Medical Officer Dr. Brian Shalmadine, who served as interim CEO for the past year. From the newsroom, I'm Scott Miller.
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2: A new severe thunderstorm warning has been issued until 6:30 p.m. this evening for Arthur, Sheridan, McPherson, Keith, Hooker, Grant, and Garden counties. This storm has the potential for both large hail and strong straight-line winds. Quarter-size hail and winds up to 60 miles an hour are likely as it moves northeast at about 50 miles an hour. From the Rural Radio Storm Center, I'm meteorologist Derek Height.
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8: Well, Chancellor, thank you so much for joining us. 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
7: 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Sometimes you throw me off when you like like the beat and you kind of make a head
8: every
7: nod.
8: Time I breathe. Apparently it throws you up. I was just swaying with the beat.
7: So in the break there, we kind of got into a discussion because, you know, how I give Kyle a hard time sometimes with his East Coast.
8: With my English, yes.
7: Inflection sometimes. He said, you know, I could have given you a hard time with your lawyer.
8: Lawyer.
7: I said lawyer.
8: Lawyer.
7: And so then lawyer. We got into a debate that I'm saying it wrong. I get it. I do have some Southern inflections. You should hear my parents talk. But so lawyer, and he says lawyer. You say lawyer.
8: Lawyer.
7: And then Camden looked up the actual pronunciation. Chris and Camden both said their own, too. But we all said it wrong because it is L-O-Y-U-R, which would be lawyer. Lawyer.
8: How do you say it?
7: I say lawyer because it's the law.
8: Liar.
7: It's law.
8: You're saying liar.
7: Like you, if you break the law, you know, it's mm-hmm. Lawyer.
8: Lawyer. Lawyer. That's how I say it. Lawyer. That's how I say it. That's how I've always said it. Lawyer. That's how you say it, right?
7: I don't think that's how you said it.
8: I definitely, that's how I say it. Lawyer.
7: I don't know.
8: Well, hopefully neither one of us need one. So we don't play in college athletics and we're not suing anybody, so we don't need lawyers.
7: If only people knew the shenanigans that goes on during commercial breaks. All right, John in Omaha, used to be a really frequent texter, but he hasn't texted in.
8: Why did he stop?
7: In.
8: Did you tell him
7: he's
8: to stop?
7: He hasn't texted in since basketball season.
8: Well, what's that?
7: John,
8: about?
7: You're slacking. John and Omar. I so enjoy listening to you both. You fill my early evening every day.
8: But who do you like better, John?
7: Here's an idea for the commissioner of college football. I can't believe I'm saying it, but Nick Saban, I think he just has the demeanor and the background that would be perfect for the job. Thank you and go Big Red.
8: Yeah, it seems like that's the name that the number one name that everybody said just because he's.
7: I think he's kind of split.
8: I don't think he would do it for starters. He was spoke at the Senate. He had his whole speech with Ted Cruz and everybody there when they were talking about the bill. So that just seems to be like the number one option just because he is somebody who people associate with
7: winning
8: the good old.
7: I don't know if he won. I don't know.
8: Can we make that a drop?
7: I don't know if he won. Like,
8: did you just spill your
7: drink?
8: No,
7: I didn't. Okay. I don't know if he won the right way though. Like cleanly.
8: I don't think anybody did in the SEC in those days. That's why it's, I don't necessarily think Nick Saban getting on a soapbox or anything like that is necessary either because you had to do, it was the paper bag, all that stuff, right? The McDonald's gift bags, the one Tennessee coach that got caught with the McDonald's paper bags and giving money to players and all that stuff. Just now it's all legal. But I don't know. Yeah, Nick Saban would be a good start. For sure. And I just don't think they'd agree for that position to exist.
7: Shane has a suggestion, too. He says, just say attorney.
8: There you go.
7: Attorney.
8: Attorney.
7: Also, another text. It would be, and this is from Greg and Lincoln, it would be a lot more interesting if every team worked off the same budget, would truly see who runs the best program and who the best coach and evaluators of talent are. Plus, recruiting would much more about the program offers rather than just the biggest bag offered. We'll get a lot of traditionalists back on board to follow the sport that have left due to the money influence.
8: Yeah, salary cap ain't coming. So I was like, that's a nice thought, but it's just something that would never, ever happen in a million years. Maybe a trillion.
7: Yeah. I don't know.
8: Nobody would agree to have the same level of expenditure.
7: You could monitor it a little bit better, though.
8: Yeah, I just think, like, get us in a place where players have to sign multi-year contracts and they have to be held to contracts. Like, that's a start, right? But getting in the NFL or the NBA model with salary caps and things like that, and you only have a certain amount of money to spend to stay within a cap, like, I just don't think that's – you're not going to get, like, Oregon and Texas and Ohio State. They're going to utilize their advantage, and they would fight tooth and nail to never give that up.
7: Look up the last text. I'm going to let you answer it because I know. So we're going to put you to the test.
8: Okay.
7: From Andrew.
8: Andrew, hold on. Let me get my text up. I have access now. How much time do I have left?
7: You got 40 seconds.
8: Andrew, what do you want me to say? Oh, how do you say Norfolk?
7: There you go.
8: I know that.
7: Yeah.
8: Norfolk,
7: you couldn't
8: Nebraska.
7: Get us, Andrew.
8: It's not Norfolk. That's always a very tough one because you could be breaking FCC regulations if you say that too fast. That's the Virginia one. This is Norfolk.
7: If you were only listening and weren't, you should have seen his face. He's pretty proud of it.
8: Drop the mic.
7: Okay.
8: Beatrice. Not Beatrice.
7: All right. I don't know. We were all over the place in that hour. But
8: let's do it for another hour.
7: We got another hour. How about that? Hour 2, Sports Nightly, coming up.
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2: We'll see a cold front working through the region overnight tonight into Wednesday, bringing cooler temperatures, keeping winds strong and gusty, also starting to clear out our cloud cover some. Red flag warning remains in place through tonight and until 9 p.m. Wednesday due to the heightened fire danger. Temperatures near 50, winds 20 to 30 tonight, 15 to 40 mile per hour winds on Wednesday, high temperatures into the upper 70s and low 80s. I'm Dave Weather, meteorologist Mark Huer.